0: Arizona Supreme Court is siding with Maricopa County Recorder Justin Heap. KNST's Wendy Swanson has more.
1: The High Court ruled in favor of Heap yesterday in connection to his ongoing squabble with the Maricopa County Board of Supervisors over election administration. The ruling reinstates a lower court ruling that found the board had kept Heap from having access to IT staff and shared systems to conduct operations. The case was sent to the Supreme Court after an appellate court paused that ruling over concerns of the proximity of the July 21st primary election. Wendy Swanson, KNST News.
0: Almost 150 Arizonans were apprehended during a chaotic 4th of July celebration in Newport Beach, California. Police in the area say 402 people were arrested over the holiday weekend. The Orange County Register says data from police shows out of that number, 145 were Arizona residents, 11 were arrested, while 134 were cited. Video shows crowds scattering along the boardwalk and into homes as illegal fireworks went off. An extreme heat warning for much of southern Arizona has been extended through 8 p.m. tomorrow night. The National Weather Service expects temperatures to get as high as 111 in some places. Residents in Pima and Pinal counties in the upper Gila River Valley are encouraged to drink plenty of water and limit time outdoors if possible. I'm Brad Siegel, KNST AM 790, Tucson's most stimulating.
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6: 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So glad you're here with me. Maybe you're listening on 550 KFYI in Phoenix or KNST AM 790 in Tucson. 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Every hour is up on demand. Darren will have the last hour up very quickly. Just search Garrett Lewis if you missed any part of it. But listen live. And maybe you're watching and listening on the 550 KFYI YouTube channel. Whatever it is, thank you for hanging out with me. Huge win today. I still can't believe this stuff actually had to go this far. But the Arizona Supreme Court today, the Arizona Supreme Court ruled unanimously that Maricopa County Recorder Justin Heap is in charge of his election. And the board can't take money away from him, threaten him, all this stuff. How did it get this far? This is crazy. James Rogers, he happens to be a senior counsel at America First Legal. He was Recorder Heap's attorney in this whole situation. He's running for State House here in Arizona in Legislative District 10 as well. And I want to get his insight on this. James joins me now. James, first off, what does this decision mean before we talk about the insanity of this whole situation?
7: Hey, Garrett, thanks for having me on. It means that Recorder Heap's been right all along, that he said that he's the person who should be in charge of early voting, and that the board can't use its control of the budget to take away all of the recorder's resources and to keep him from doing his job.
6: So you were Recorder Heap's attorney this whole time, dealing with legal filings, all this stuff. Were you like, I mean, for me, I'm like, I can't believe this is going this far. Like in the real world, you get fired. Like people don't stand for this stuff. And you shouldn't act like a petulant baby. I mean, were you like, I can't believe the Board of Supervisors is this stupid and arrogant and they're just trying to take over? For whatever reason, they're trying to take over Recorder Heap's job.
7: It's been a long, hard slog, a lot of late nights, a lot of weekends work. We filed suit more than a year ago in June of 2020.

0: 25. And it's been frustrating it took this long, but we're grateful that the Supreme Court ruled the way it did and came out the right way. This all started before Recorder Heap took office. The board signed an agreement with Stephen Richer, the prior county recorder, in which the board was took over all of the servers and IT resources of the recorder's office and also took over a lot of the recorder's duties for elections. The way things work in Arizona is boards of supervisors are in charge of voting on the day of election, and they're in charge of tabulating the ballots. And then the recorder is supposed to be in charge of early voting, signature verification, and voter registration. And that just makes sense to have a separation of powers for elections so that there's no one party that's in charge of everything. And it's been very frustrating. The board seems to think that it has the power. Up till now, the board has claimed it has the power to make the choice whether the recorder does his duties or whether it can take over those duties and do it themselves. And the Supreme Court said, no, the law means what it says, and the recorder gets to do the things the law says that he's in charge of.
1: James Rogers, Senior Counsel, America First Legal, Justin Heap's attorney for this whole situation, running for LD 10. He's on the Afternoon Addiction. Did it ever come out in all this why they wanted to do it? Because I'm glad you brought it up again. Yeah, right after Stephen Richer lost the primary to Justin Heap, like 2 weeks later, he had like a backroom secret meeting with the board, and they decided to take all of the recorder's power away from him and give it to the board. It's like they were trying to protect the next recorder from finding something that they didn't want him to find. Did it ever come out why all of a sudden they thought they should be able to do his job? Because they never tried to take it away from Stephen Richer.
0: You know, I could hypothesize, and certainly it looks suspicious. It's never come out exactly why. They've never offered a credible justification for why this needed to happen. And it certainly raises questions in people's minds.
1: Yeah.
0: And one of the important things about this ruling is, and that we've been making this point all along, is that people can see all the failures that have happened in the past in Maricopa County elections. And voters want to have trust that the system is working. And these kinds of shenanigans don't instill trust in the voters. The voters elected Recorder Heap because they entrusted those duties to him, and they wanted to see him actually carry out those duties. It was funny, the court, actually, the Superior Court at one point, called out the board and criticized them for engaging in shenanigans and gamesmanship in the way that they were approaching this case and litigating, and criticized them. And we don't want shenanigans in our elections.
1: No. Really quick, what's your reaction? Because it just came out today that the Department of Justice, Assistant U.S. Attorney, you have Harmeet Dhillon. She runs the Civil Rights Division. She's looking over elections, everything. She said Arizona is going to be one of six states where election monitors are going to be sent. And it's happened in the past. I'm waiting for the left of the media to go, see, they're trying to rig it. But they're not. This has happened for years. What's your reaction to Harmeet Dhillon doing this?
0: I think that's great news. Harmeet Dhillon's been doing great work. She was a fierce warrior in the legal field before she joined the Department of Justice, and she's been doing great work making sure that our civil rights are honored, that states are conducting fair and free elections, and that's a great thing to have people watching. You know, that's a very normal thing, is to have outside observers watching an election, and that just helps keep things honest.
1: You're also running in the Republican primary for the House in LD 10, District 10. I mean, what are the things you want to do? Are you going to focus? Hopefully Andy Biggs gets in there. We need Biggs. We can't have Hobbs. I hope the Republicans keep control. We need more America First fighters. You're at America First Legal. I mean, how important is election integrity going to be? What would you want to, what do you want to accomplish if you get in there to the state legislature?
0: Election integrity is a big focus of mine. I should also clarify that my employer, America First Legal, is a 501c3 nonprofit, so they don't endorse my candidacy. But when elected, I will be the only election law expert in the legislature. Right now, the only person we have there who's a lawyer who knows election law, who's an expert, is Alex Colladan, and he's leaving the legislature to run for Secretary of State.
1: Yep.
0: And Alex has endorsed me, and it's important when we have Governor Biggs as the governor, this is our chance to fix a lot of the problems with our election laws. What we need is Florida-style elections where we have results quickly, where secure procedures, where the laws are clear, and so the parties, both sides, the board, the recorders, they understand their duties and carry them out. And there's a lot of opportunities to fix a lot of things like that to ensure that we have those kinds of quick results and fair and free and secure elections.
1: So how do you, what are some of the, I know Alex has a great thing, that resolution 2000, HCR 2001, that doesn't rely on signature verification. It would say you have to have some kind of government issued ID, even when you mail in a ballot, to prove you're the one that filled it out. What are some of the things that you would do to try to fix, I mean, elections from being rigged and stolen? Because we, Pima County is a disaster. Other counties are disasters as well.
0: Yeah, HCR 2001 is a huge step. That will ensure that we have quicker results because it'll require early ballots to be turned in sooner. It'll allow for a tabulation of early ballots at when you bring them in. But other things that we can do, I would love to see us go back to precinct voting.
1: Yeah.
0: That system worked so well, and most of the problems we've had have all started when we switched to voting centers. It was an experiment that's failed, and I'd love to see us go back to just using precinct voting where you vote in your neighborhood, and you have one ballot, you don't have these printers that can have problems, and you have people at the election site who know you, who live in your neighborhood. It's just a much better system all around.
1: So
0: our election...
1: Go ahead.
0: Sorry. Our election statutes are just very convoluted and sometimes difficult to read. So just clarifying a lot of the language can go a long way towards making sure that all of the reporters and all of the boards of supervisors across the state are doing things the same way and are following the rules the way they're supposed to.
1: It'd be nice. James Rogers, where can people find out more about you as they're in the Republican primary for LD-10?
0: Yeah, LD-10 is East Mesa and the western part of Apache Junction. If they go to jamesrogersaz.com, that's my website. It's Rogers, spelled R-O-G-E-R-S. Or on all social media, I'm James Rogers, AZ. Would appreciate your support. Early ballots are out right now, so vote for James Rogers.
1: Awesome. James, thank you for filling us in on the lawsuit and everything and fighting this. And real quick, were you surprised it was unanimous that the Board of Supervisors got smacked down?
0: I was pleased. I think Recorder Heath's case was so solid that not even a leftist judge could rule the other way. So it was encouraging to see, but not surprising, because the law really is on Recorder Pete's side on this.
1: Yeah, I mean, I think the supervisors should all get thrown out on their butts, to be honest with you. It's so insane. James, appreciate the time and the insight, man. Good luck. Thank you.
0: Thanks, Garrett.
1: You got it. Good stuff right there. Now, there's some more good stuff. President Trump, he wants the Supreme Court to rehear the case about birthright citizenship. Do you know why? You won't believe what a hospital is doing right here in America. I have it for you. It's coming up. It is your afternoon addiction.
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1: 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Quick three things I think you need to know. Number one, this is breaking news. Graham Platner has made an 11-minute video that he posted. God, can you imagine? Where he basically said he is ending his Senate campaign. He calls it suspending. That's too bad. That's too bad. Who cares what the voters say, right? Maine Democrats put out a statement that they held a meeting with over 100 state committee members who voted to hold a nominating convention to choose a new nominee if there's a vacancy. Okay, so much for democracy, right? So much for democracy. Second thing I think you need to know, President Trump has ordered strikes, major strikes on Iran. He just came out and told the media that Iran just called and they want to make a deal so badly because we're hitting him so hard, but he just doesn't trust him. So he's going to continue with the strikes. He said earlier, finish the job. Third thing that I think you need to know, that's a lot. Do you even need three at this point? Do you need it? Third thing, Congresswoman Crazy Cramps, Yasemin Ansari, made a video saying it's a high, her number one priority, if Democrats take over everything, and for her, number one is abolish ICE and prosecute ICE agents and the companies that are operating the detention facilities. What a freaking psycho. Three things I think you need to know. Now, with all that being said, President Trump has put on Truth Social. He is wanting a rehearing. I'm not a legal expert. I'm like, what? He wants the Supreme Court to rehear the case about birthright citizenship because he just found out about this story. A Texas hospital is advertising, encouraging pregnant women to cross the border from Mexico to Texas and have your baby in Texas. Yep. There are billboards at the U.S.-Mexico border. This was confirmed by Fox News. Brooke Taylor has it. Billboards are at the U.S.-Mexico border advertising childbirth services and encouraging pregnant women to give birth in Texas. The Spanish-language billboards direct people to go to HaveMyBabyInTexas.com. Not making that up. The billboards were put up by Mission Regional Medical Center. Wow. It features a pregnant woman and promoted birth packages in South Texas. Deliveries starting at $3,950 for a natural birth and $5,525 for a C-section. When I worked in Waco, Texas, many years ago, I would joke around with my wife. There was a business. It was a lawyer, and he was on, I'll never forget it, on Lake Air Drive in Waco, Texas, and he had the same sign up for all 6 years that I lived there. Divorce, $79.95. And I thought that was the craziest sign. Hey, honey, we could end it all for $79.95. I mean, if it was $99, we wouldn't do it. $79, it's a good deal. It's a good deal. I always thought that was the craziest thing I've ever seen until now. Birth packages in South Texas starting at $39.50, as high as $55.25. A spokesperson for the hospital said they had two billboards within 5 miles of the hospital near the border crossing, but removed them Monday, along with the website, due to the, quote, potential for unintended misunderstanding. Right. We just got caught. We never thought people would make a big deal of this. You know, there's just dumb people every day, isn't there? What could you possibly unintendedly misunderstand? The spokesman told Brooke Taylor at Fox News, the campaign was initiated in 2021. When Biden was there. You don't say. He opened the borders to everybody. But it was unclear. He said it was unclear when the actual billboards were put up. Wow. They put out a statement because they got caught. Mission Regional Medical Center. We do not support or facilitate any unlawful activity, really, and work to comply with all applicable federal and state laws and regulations. I told you yesterday there's a state representative in Texas wants Greg Abbott to call a special session, which he should, to ban birth tourism, make it a felony, and just end it all. Everybody should do it. Every state should do this. Greg Abbott's feeling the pressure. He's directing the Texas Health and Human Services Commission to investigate this hospital, see if they violated state law, contracts. Greg Abbott said American citizenship is not for sale, and Texas will not permit our healthcare system to be used as a magnet for birth tourism. Abbott needs to really step the hell up and do better, doesn't he? He does. So anyway, based on all of this, President Trump's like, you know what? I want another swing at this whole birthright citizenship. He put on Truth Social, signs and billboards are being put up all over our southern border in Mexico advertising birthright citizenship. Deliveries starting at $4,000. Likewise, similar signs are going up, he writes, all over our country. Wow. Billions of dollars will be illegally made by this scam. Citizenship going to anyone willing to pay. So he said, it'll be by far the number one way of becoming a citizen, and the entire family will be allowed to follow. It's not sustainable. Nobody saw this coming. American citizenship is not for sale. In fact, that is a crime, and therefore the Supreme Court's ruling is wrong. I will be asking for a rehearing by the United States Supreme Court immediately. That's awesome. We have someone fighting for us. This is what we wanted. He writes, this miscarriage of justice will destroy America if they don't change their absolutely insane decision. So we'll see what happens. It should be. It's for sale. Stupid John Roberts and Amy Coney Barrett screwed it up for us in a very big way. So we'll see what happens. You can hit me up with talkbacks on the free iHeartRadio app. Tap on the red mic. You have up to 30 seconds to tell me what's on your mind. I know there's a lot to talk about this. Now, something else. You have to hear this. You have to hear what an activist group is wanting children to learn at preschool. Oh, my gosh. Again, just when I'm like, it can't get any crazier. And then this happens. I have it for you. It's coming up. Garrett Lewis with you. It is your afternoon addiction.
19: Holiday enforcement numbers released in Arizona. I'm Brad Siegel, KNST News. DUI arrests over the 4th of July weekend are showing a downward trend. KNST's Matt Mattinson has more.
20: Data from the Arizona Governor's Office of Highway Safety shows that from July 3rd through the 5th, 271 people were arrested for the offense. That's 35 less compared to last year and is also less than 2024's number of 335. Out of this year's total, 60 were considered extreme DUI, which is where a driver's blood alcohol level is above 0.15. The department did note, however, that there were nearly 600 less officers on patrol compared to 2025. Matt Mattinson, KNST News.
19: An Arizona man has been arrested for accumulating about 1,000 pounds of garbage at his forest campsite north of Phoenix. Mark Gatz pleading guilty to violating fire restrictions in Arizona's Tonto National Forest, where he told police he'd been living for 8 years. He was arrested 2 weeks ago for allegedly building illegal fires and for leaving behind trash. He was given 3 months probation. He agrees to stay out of the forest and to stop smoking pot. I'm Brad Siegel. KNST, AM 790, Tucson's most stim.
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1: 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And it's a wild time. I'm just looking at the chat. Garrett, it's gotten even crazier. Bring out the straitjackets, haul them away to... I know. It's nuts. It's nuts. So if you thought this whole Plattner stuff, everything, right? You have the hospitals in Texas advertising to pregnant women in Mexico to come give birth, drop an anchor baby, starting at $3,900. What's it going to take you to get in this hospital bed, right? If you think that's crazy, then I saw a story from the New York Post, and I was like, you got to be kidding me. This is real. Activists demand black English be pushed on kids in California preschools. Black English? What? There's some kind of crazy group. Black Californians United for Early Care and Education. What? Activists are pushing for black English to be legitimized in preschool. They think it'll help build children's literacy skills in California. Now, when I looked up, by the way, what exactly is Black English? Like, I went to DuckDuckGo and did this stuff, and I found something from ESLBuzz.com, Vocabulary Guide to African American Vernacular English. Okay. It says here, AAVE, or African American Vernacular English. They always say it's not bad. It's not bad English or slang. It's a fully developed dialect of English with its own consistent grammar. Do you know what it is? It's called grammatically incorrect. And as though to being black or anything like this, it's just grammatically incorrect. If the majority of people that use this language that's not correct are black, it is what it is. There are white people, Hispanics, everybody can use this horrible English. And they're trying to legitimize it. It says here, when you encounter phrases like, she be working. What? Or, I ain't got no money. And think about it, I ain't got no money means you have money. It says here, you're not hearing mistakes. You're hearing a different dialect following its own logic. No, not everybody gets a participation trophy. And no, how about we teach frigging English? This is crazy. I ain't got no money. Okay. And they want this to be taught to kids in preschool in California. Come here, kids. We're going to teach you how to not speak English properly. The Black Californians United for Early Care and Education. It's Black ECE. It's part of a movement to challenge, quote, harmful language hierarchies. Oh, okay. Here we go. And affirm Black English as a legitimate rule-governed language rooted in Black history, culture, and community. Again, good luck on the job interview when you say that. How's your mom? She be working. What? Would you want to hire somebody that said, I ain't got no money? She be working? You're blaming this on Black culture? Like, this is crazy. This is called a failure of education. This is public education. Doesn't school choice sound so good right now? This is why you need to keep school choice and the ESA program. And I hope to God the state boots KKK Hobbs the hell out of office and gets Andy Biggs in there to make sure it doesn't go away. Anyway, this Black movement seeks to address how language bias shows up in early learning spaces and how it can be dismantled. I mean, you might as well say up in Somalia, Minnesota. Remember when they had the early Learing Center? The Learing, not learning. Well, Learing is the same as learning. No, it's not. The co-founder of Black ECE, Ashley Williams, went on PBS and said, I don't want my son to walk into any room and feel like his voice is not valued or his perspective can't be heard because he's not saying it one way or the other. What the heck? What? She remembered how speaking Black English is full of slangs and grammatical errors, so it came with a lot of embarrassment. So she admits it. Grammatical errors, yes. Learn to speak the right way. But instead, we'll force people. We're going to tell them they're racist if they don't accept it. Apparently, Black ECE, it's a nonprofit. Why not, right? It has a 10-point policy plan. Seeks to gain, shockingly, reparations and help Black children, families, and workers. Okay. California released a plan promoting early dual language learning, calling on California's education system to support bilingual children. So now this is another language. It's like Spanish. I'm learning English and Black English. Advocacy groups believe Black vernacular should be included in this. You're stupid. I guess what it comes down to, you're just dumb. The director of the Children's Equity Project, I don't even know what this crap, this person's name, I don't, said, quote, we talk about multilinguals, but we don't include Black children who may be African-American English speakers. Can you, I'm an African-American. She be working. No, my mom is working. No, she be working. No. Like, it's Black people should speak up and say, no, this is embarrassing. You're trying to blame us for this and push this on us? No, garbage. Teach English. The founder of this garbage thing said she recalls her experiences in having to, quote, talk white, end quote. Talk white. And talking in her comfortable English and feeling insecure. Yeah, it's like Ebonics. That's what it is, right, Darren? It's Ebonics. What a bunch of crap this is. We should expect the best and demand the best. And if you don't know proper English, learn it in school. But you have teachers and teachers unions that don't want to teach. They just want to get Democrats elected. And this is the problem. This is why we need school choice. So just when you thought it couldn't get any crazier than birth tourism in Texas with billboards and stuff like that, I give you this. Activists demanding black English be pushed on kids in preschool in California. All to make people not feel bad because they're speaking grammatically incorrect and sound stupid as a stick. And it doesn't matter what color you are. You sound dumb, you sound dumb. It's just how it is. Have you heard Katie Hobbs? She's white. Jeez. Hit me up on the talkbacks. I have more for you. I can't stop. A blue city said, come on, transgender people, come on to us. We'll take you in. Now they regret it. I'll tell you about it, too, coming up. It is your afternoon addiction.
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1: 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A lot of reaction to the story about pushing black English on preschool kids in the state of California. A lot of it, and I'll get to as much as I can. I want you to hear Angela, though, first with these talkbacks. She left three talkbacks. One I kind of can't say because play, but she knows, but just listen, okay?
2: Okay, Garrett, in case you can't use that one because I called, you know, my people out. You know, go ahead, give them a shout out from Arizona. Tell them don't come here. Because if you cannot get through school and you can't talk in the proper English language, read, write, spell, and even write cursive in it, then you Californias and your elitist attitudes need to start over, okay? But don't bring your backward selves here.
1: There you go. Stay in California. That's what Angela said. What? One more.
2: No, seriously, Garrett. Know. This is Angela from Chandler, and I'm really tired of the black race. Totally embarrassing the black race. These people coming out with these projects, programs, things to take us backwards instead of going forward.
1: 100%.
2: Learning grammar, English, spelling, reading, writing, and math, and the rest, by the way. It's really disgusting, and black people should be very ashamed.
1: I hear you, Angela. Angela's, of course, she's black. She's left a lot of talk back. She's a big-time listener, and I appreciate it. It is embarrassing, and there's no reason why this should ever happen. This should be laughed at. This should be laughed at, but leave it to California. I don't know if it's going to go anywhere or not, but it's just crazy. Okay? It's crazy. Now, I wanted to share again. I played Congresswoman Yasemin Ansari claiming she wants to prosecute ICE, abolish ICE, prosecute the ICE agents, lock up the owners of the ICE detention facilities, all that other stuff. She made her 11th trip to an ICE detention center here in Arizona. No mention of Americans getting injured, killed by illegals. Talkbacks.
10: Hey, yes. Garrett.
1: Yes.
10: Why don't Ansari go down to that facility in Florence and hang out with the measles victims? That'd be real good for her.
1: Yeah, I agree.
10: Pat in Phoenix, thanks. Love the show.
1: Thank you, Pat. I'm with you. I talked about it yesterday. I'm like, you know what? Yasemin would love to have measles spread everywhere because these people would be released to the streets. That's what they want. That's what they want. I'm going to get to the story about the Blue City. Looking like they're having a little bit of regret inviting a bunch of... They wanted to be the place that accepted transgender refugees. If you recall this story, if you don't, I'll tell you what city it is. But now they have some problems because they've become that way. They have some major problems. I'll get to that. Also, again, Graham Plattner, the Nazi running for Senate, has suspended his campaign with a sufferingly long 11-minute video where he explained it. 11 minutes, bro? Like, really? Maybe he was drunk, who knows? Anyway, he is supposedly dropping out, whatever. And I have more too, by the way. President Trump on the Iran attacks. He has ordered more attacks on Iran. Apparently they're so bad, he said Iran has just called him begging for a deal now, but he doesn't trust him. You have to hear what President Trump said. We have all that to get to, so don't go anywhere. 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
6: 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He's the Nazi. He's got the Nazi tattoo to back it up. Apparently, it wasn't the fact that he was a Nazi with the Nazi tattoo or that he mocked American soldiers getting shot by terrorists, or that he was lubing his tubing in a porta potty, or that he was a month and a half ago accused of getting physical and sexually violent with women. It's not that either. It wasn't the fact that he made racist comments toward black people on Reddit. Comments on Reddit blaming women themselves if they were rape victims. It wasn't that he fantasized to a girlfriend about raping people, even men, if they tried to break into his house. It wasn't any of that. And definitely not the Nazi tattoo. It was the latest accusation that he says is not true of him raping an ex-girlfriend when he was hammered. That's what it was. Democrats are a mess. So again, now the Democratic Party in Maine and state committeemen are going to choose the nominee. People be damned. But Trump is the problem with democracy, right? We have to get together. You're not going to see one Democrat that's elected. You're not going to see one left pundit say this is terrible. The people voted and they voted for Graham Pladner. And now their votes are being tossed aside. This is terrible. You're not going to see any of them say that. I would have enjoyed seeing Graham Pladner stay in this race. I personally think there was some kind of a deal that's under the table involving cashish. Again, remember, Bernie Sanders was beating Hillary in 2016. And then all of a sudden, he just stopped. And then all of a sudden, that communist had three houses. How does that work? How is that possible? Huh. Funny how that works, right? Crazy. So we have that. Now we also have President Trump, and this is pretty incredible stuff. President Trump ordered more attacks on Iran. He said they were crazy. They were cuckoo, as he said. He actually did say that. He said they were Well, just listen this morning, okay?

0: money.
1: They have, they want to make a deal, but they don't know how to make a deal. And then they go around shooting ships at night. Mm-hmm. I don't like that. You know, they're dealing with very fine people. They're dealing with Steve Witkoff. They're dealing with Jared Kushner and J.D. Vance. Yeah. And they're dealing with Marco and Scott. They're dealing with great people. But I don't know. I think they're a little loco. They're a little crazy.
0: They're a little loco, a little crazy. President Trump has unleashed attacks on Iran. He actually gave them a heads up that it's happening. He said this morning.
1: And so we hit him very hard last night.
0: Yeah.
1: Very, probably hit him hard again tonight. I'll give him a little warning. We're going to hit him hard tonight. But we'll see how it all works out. No, I'm not happy with them. You know, it's like, for instance, we'll have a meeting and we'll talk about the denuclearization of Iran, because that's what the war is. It's not a war. It's really the denuclearization of Iran. And we'll have a meeting and we'll talk about just that. That's because my whole thing is not about regime change. It's not about that. Although I think it's regime change when you knock out the first group, the second group, and now you're the, I think that's maybe the ultimate regime change.
0: Yeah. I would say so. I would say so. By the way, Axios is reporting, because we started attacks a few hours ago, about 3-4 hours ago, we started attacks. And apparently it's a lot more than it even was yesterday. And Trump came out and said, we're going to hit them 20 to 1. They tried to hit us once, we're going to hit them 20 times harder. We'll do 20 times what they did. And Axios is reporting that our military struck a railway bridge. Two other bridges were slammed by cruise missiles. And we haven't even hit the real big power plants and desalination tanks and all that. So we have not hit that yet. But apparently we are hitting them very, very, very hard. And it's so hard that President Trump said that they called and they wanted to make a deal. Okay? They called. I want you to hear it. President Trump on Air Force One said this.
1: We're going to hit them 20. And we did it last night. It did a little something today, but it was really retribution for last night. They hit actually 3 boats, not 2. And when they hit, we hit back much harder.
2: Are we returning to a full-scale military conflict, sir?
1: I don't know. I don't know. We'd win it very quickly. It's another way of doing it. We have many ways we can win, but we've already won militarily. They have very little. They have very little left, and they want to make a deal so badly. They called a little while ago. They want to make a deal so badly. I just don't know if they're worthy of making a deal. I don't know that they're going to honor the deal. That's the problem.
2: If they want to make a deal, why do you think they attacked commercial vessels?
1: Because it's sort of crazy, to be honest with you. It's sort of crazy. They're a little bit out of control, but they want to make a deal. Badly.
0: They want to make a deal. They want to make a deal badly. He says they called. He was also, that was just minutes ago on Air Force One where he said that. This morning, President Trump was asked, and you'll hear the question, I want to keep in the context, what's changed with Iran, right? What now? You said you have a deal, not what's going on.
3: What changed, and do you think...
1: I got to know him. So, I've said that about a lot. Now, when you say rational, I think they're much more rational than level one, level two. Level one is gone, level two is gone. This is level three. I think they are more rational, but based on their actions over the last week or two, they're not doing a service to the people. And I think more than anything else is I got to know them. And I'm not sure I want to make a deal with them. We can play games, but I'm not sure I want to make a deal. Let's just finish the job.
0: Let's just finish the job. That's what it should be. So President Trump, by the way, took that brand new Air Force One to Turkey, which is right next to Iran. And he's not taking that home. And he's denying there's any kind of issue where he'd be put in danger. But apparently what happened is that President Trump talked to the media and the media was like, we were told to put down our windowsills. What's going on? Is there a threat? Was there a threat on Air Force One? And he said all day long that I'm the number one target for Iran to kill. So he was asked about that a few minutes ago again on Air Force One.
3: Probably on a dangerous flight because of the sleazebags that we have to deal with.
4: Thinking that Iran
0: they're sleazebags.
3: If they asked you to close your windows, probably they feel that way. They didn't ask me to close mine, but if they did, I would have done it. No, these are sick people. So I could see something like that. I didn't know they did that, but I could see something.
2: Were you aware of any credible threat by Iran against Air Force One?
3: Well, I have a threat all the time. I'm number one on their list. Before you. But if I go, you go. Right?
2: But was there a specific
3: perhaps someday you want to change professions.
0: He tells him, I'm number one, but if I go, you go. You may want to change your profession. Freaking Trump, man. Was there a threat? I mean, I don't know. The guy's had four assassination attempts on his life. He got shot in the ear because he turned his head. My God. If I go, you go. That's how it is. So we are attacking Iran in gigantic ways. And there's more information that's coming. I'll get it to you as long as I'm here about what we are attacking, because it's got to all come out like that. So we'll see. We'll see. Now, I do have some other stuff. We have the Graham Plattner stuff, right? This guy is an absolute disaster, but there's like major fighting going on. So what would make him want to change? We'll get to all that stuff, but I also have to tell you about this blue city coming up. That said, we will be the place where transgender refugees can go. And apparently, it's not working out too well. I have that for you. It's coming up. Garrett Lewis with you. It's your Afternoon Addiction.
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34: Well, the thing is that I didn't actually use the app. Every time I opened it, I got hit with this wave of nausea, and then my heart started beating, like, so fast. 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
33: Meet Juan, the lonely museum curator. His true love? Art. His biggest fear? Everything.
35: Juan, at some point you've got to step out of the canvas and into the real world.
33: But when the perfect man walks into his life...
0: Well, I guess I'm saying I like you.
34: You like me?
0: Is that surprising?
34: Well, I don't know. I think so.
33: He actually is too good to be true.
1: This is a con. I'm conning you.
33: To pull off this heist, they'll have to get close.
1: Status check.
0: Nervous, neurotic, nauseous.
2: Wong, you can do this.
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1: After you, Chulito.
33: When you're dating a con man, how do you know if it's true love or just another job?
3: Who's with you? It's your afternoon addiction. I'm so glad you're here with me. Because there always seems to be breaking news in the afternoons. I like that part, by the way. Yes, when rap was good. With the Beastie Boys. So, there's breaking news. Do you remember me telling you about Judge Sparkle? I did an interview with Judge Sparkle. She's the crazy, demented, nutjob judge that said the Trump administration cannot verify that only citizens can vote. Basically, that's what it is. I had Congressman Abe Hamadeh on yesterday. If you missed that, the interview is up on my, for you to listen whenever you want on demand on my channel on the free iHeartRadio app. Just search Garrett Lewis. Congressman Hamadeh is introducing articles of impeachment. He's going to impeach this judge because this judge, her first name is Sparkle. Which, again, how is she a judge if she's on the main stage? I don't understand that. But whatever. Yeah. Judge Sparkle. She wasn't such a wacko. Judge Sparkle Suknanan. She's the one that said, no, you can't use the Save Citizenship Verification System. You can't do that. Well, another judge said, nope, she's wrong. And I overturn her ruling. And it's now Kyle Becker, a journalist, is just reporting that this Judge Sparkle has flipped out, is rejecting the federal court order that dismissed her ruling. So she's literally, this is how nutty the left is. Okay. I'll get to the Blue City thing in a second. But I mean, you think that like Congresswoman Ansari, the crazy cramps, is nuts, and Greg Stanton is nuts, and Adelita Grijalva is nuts. You think they're all crazy. They are. But it's not just these. Yeah, thank you. There's Adelita. She confirms it. It's also the judges there. The left has lost their mind. They're communists. She is rejecting the federal court order that dismissed her ruling. She has refused to pause her ruling. She won't do it. A judge overruled it. Nope. She says, I don't care what he said. I don't care what he ruled. She's refusing to pause her ruling that dismantled the Homeland Security Department's expanded Save Citizenship Verification System, even after a federal judge in Florida ordered the exact same system to be restored. She said, Trump, you can't use this. People register to vote. They want to vote federally in elections. Trump's like, we have to verify their citizens. They'll go through this. It's the Department of Homeland Security. She goes, no, can't do that. Because she wants Democrats to cheat. The SAVE database allows states to use the social security numbers and bulk searches to verify a citizenship for voter rolls. I mean, the feds already have your social security number. Why not double check it, right? Why not cross-reference it? So last month, she blocked these upgrades to the system, said they violated federal privacy laws. Again, the feds already have that information. But Florida, Indiana, Iowa, and Ohio already secured a court-approved settlement guaranteeing access to those same SAVE features. So U.S. District Judge Kent Weatherall ordered the Department of Homeland Security to immediately restore them. Instead of pausing her ruling while the conflict plays out, she rejected the Trump administration's request. She accused the government of gamesmanship. And she said the Florida judge, that court, they erred in significant ways. What? So now the Department of Homeland Security is in the position of being ordered by one federal judge to disable the system or to ignore her and follow the alternate judge's ruling. I don't get it. Meanwhile, by the way, this Judge Suknanadan, you come here legally, great, God bless you. She's not from America. She immigrated here. Congresswoman Nancy Mace has proposed legislation requiring federal judges, members of Congress, and Senate-confirmed officials to be natural-born American citizens. Oh, it's racist. No, it's not. No, it's not. But now we have an absolute mess because she's refusing to acknowledge. Refusing to acknowledge what another judge ruled. Holy smokes. I tell you. Congressman Hamadeh has put on X, Judge Sparkle, he calls her Judge Sparkle too. Judge Sparkle has doubled down by refusing to stay her ruling, creating conflicting federal court orders that obstruct President Trump's executive authority. You know that old saying about playing stupid games? Congressman Hamadeh is going to introduce articles of impeachment for her tomorrow. So there you go. Take a deep breath, right? Oh my gosh, this is insanity, but this is what the left does. This is what they want. They cause chaos. Yeah. By the way, Grant Plattner is dropping out again. Let me just say he's dropping out. But he also, he's saying that the reason he's dropping out is the rape allegations, but they're not true. Now, if they're not true, why the hell would he drop out, right? Why would he do this? So he's dropping out. And again, democracy be damned. Elected committeemen in Maine are going to choose the next nominee. The millions of people in Maine that voted, yeah, you don't have a say. But Trump's the fascist, right? Trump's the authoritarian. Sure. The Blue City that said, hey, transgender people, if you're in red cities or states, you want a safe place, come to us. You can be refugees with us. Well, guess what's happening in that city now? I have it for you. It's coming up. Garrett Lewis with you. It's your afternoon addiction.
2: Holiday enforcement numbers released in Arizona. I'm Brad Siegel, KNST News. DUI arrests over the 4th of July weekend are showing a downward trend. KNST's Matt Mattinson has more.
5: Data from the Arizona Governor's Office of Highway Safety shows that from July 3rd through the 5th, 271 people were arrested for the offense. That's 35 less compared to last year and is also less than 2024's number of 335. Out of this year's total, 60 were considered extreme DUI, which is where a driver's blood alcohol level is above 0.15. The department did note, however, that there were nearly 600 less officers on patrol compared to 2025. Matt Mattinson, KNST News.
2: An Arizona man has been arrested for accumulating about 1,000 pounds of garbage at his forest campsite north of Phoenix. Mark Gatz pleading guilty to violating fire restrictions in Arizona's Tonto National Forest, where he told police he'd been living for 8 years. He was arrested 2 weeks ago for allegedly building illegal fires and for leaving behind trash. He was given 3 months probation. He agrees to stay out of the forest and to stop smoking pot. I'm Brad Siegel. KNST AM 790, Tucson's most stimulating talk.
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13: A collision tonight on 29th Street near I-10. Hit-and-run accident on Palo Verde Road, just north of Drexel. A road hazard, a bunch of debris on Sabino Canyon just south of River. Construction down to one lane, Ajo Way, between Bernard Drive and the Kino-Ajo connection. 10 east and westbound moving along, no problems to report. Leap out, checking the roads.
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25: 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French star Kylian Mbappe trails Argentina's Lionel Messi by one goal in the race for the Golden Boot. Mbappe has 7 goals in the tournament.
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26: 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If you're currently spending more than you're earning, then you're not on track to retire. Retirees
0: should have at least one full year's worth of expenses saved in a money market short-term CD or high-yield savings account. If you don't have that yet, you might not be financially prepared for retirement, or you don't have enough insurance coverage, especially when it comes to health insurance, which is crucial in retirement. Retirement should be a goal you're planning for and working toward, and there are many variables to consider so you can afford to make it happen. Saving you money, Hillary Barsky, Fox News.
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3: Ever have a screwdriver slip out of a screw head while working on a project? In the 1930s, that problem was a major headache for manufacturers. Traditional flathead screws often slipped, slowing down assembly lines. Inventor John Thompson came up with a solution, a screw with a cross-shaped indentation that helped keep the screwdriver centered. But Thompson couldn't get manufacturers interested. That's when businessman Henry F. Phillips stepped in. He bought the rights to the design, refined it, and marketed it to major manufacturers. General Motors was one of the first to adopt Phillips head screws, and before long, the design spread throughout the auto industry and beyond. So the next time you reach for a Phillips screwdriver, remember, John Thompson invented it, but Henry Phillips made it famous. And nearly a century later, his name is still in every toolbox. Matt Murphy, Fox News.
20: Call him in. This is it. That's right. You know, you'd think that coming to work with your dad, summer break, I have Harrison, I have Grayson here. I have one of my older boys' friends who's a hockey teammate here, too. You'd think they'd be like having a good time. Hey, it's the radio station. Grayson's kind of over it. Because I'm like, hey, let's get everybody here and you're going to record stuff. And leave us alone, Dad. Now, his buddy actually thinks it's cool. He listens to all the radio stations. He's like, oh, my God, this. He thinks it's awesome. But apparently the biggest hit of for these boys to be here, you know what it was? The thing that impressed them the most? That we had Bomb Pops in the freezer. Oh, yeah. And I walk out. There's a ping pong table out in the middle open area really, really quick. And I go out there and I see like, it must be 10 cups lined up, like beer pong. And I'm like, you guys playing beer pong? No. We just trying to get in the cup. And I'm like, do you know what beer pong is? And the older ones were like, no. I'm like, okay. It's bound to happen at some point, right? It's bound to happen. Anyway, this is a hilarious story, okay? You know, the socialist, you're left. It's always cool when you're a socialist or a communist to spend other people's money and do that stuff. So Seattle, Blue City, Seattle, they have a lot of problems there. People in Chinatown, they are protesting the mayor because she dumped all the drug-addicted homeless zombies in Chinatown so they wouldn't be seen near the soccer stadium for the World Cup. So they're like, why are you dumping these people? And nobody, because then the World Cup visitors, the tourists, they're like, let's go to Chinatown. And they start to go and they see all these drugged out zombies like, let's get out of Chinatown. So they're not making any money. And they're calling the socialist mayor they have a racist. She wouldn't do this to white people. But they're so nice, the socialists. They have coexist stickers, bumper stickers on their Subarus and they drive them. Anyway, so Seattle also said, listen, if you are a transgender person and you are in a red city or red state and you feel threatened, come to Seattle. Be a refugee with us. So even though nothing was happening with transgender people, what you can't, you're a guy, you claim you're a woman because you're either a pervert or you're a nut job and you can't go into a woman's locker room. Your rights are being violated. You're being marginalized. Get out of here. But a whole bunch of transgender people said, we'll take you up on that. And we're going to leave the red cities and states. And we're going to go to Seattle. And I don't know if you remember this, but 2 months ago, maybe I talked about how Seattle said, and the mayor said, we want to help. We're going to use money. You come here, you transgenders. We're going to use money to help you with your medical care. So they want to help with the sex mutilation surgery and all the pills and the shots and everything to change hormones. We want to do that. That's what we're going to do. And you know what's happening? Seattle's going broke. Who would have ever saw this coming? Right? A nonprofit, a story in the Washington Post that a nonprofit in the area that's helping with this, They can't keep up with demand. They're called Traction. That's the name of this nonprofit, Traction. They've assisted over 1,000 mentally ill transgender people that have moved there since 2024, the big Trump purge. But that nonprofit and other nonprofits tell the Washington Post, we are running out of money. Huh? Funny, again, like Margaret Thatcher said, socialism, it's pretty cool until you run out of spending everybody else's money. Yeah. The Washington Post reported, though trans people make up just 1% of the population in Washington state, the nonprofits that help them say their budgets are drained. Their staffs are stretched so thin that last month is when I talked about it. The Seattle LGBTQ Commission asked the socialist mayor, Katie Wilson, to declare a civil state of emergency. We have an emergency. We've run out of money to give stuff to and pay for the transgenders. Yep, they want the socialists to declare a state of emergency to free up even more tax dollars to be used to give these transgenders whatever the hell they want. It says here, such a declaration would free up general fund dollars. There it is. To bolster the nonprofit's finances as they help transplants find housings and jobs. They didn't mention the medical care that they said they'd provide them too. But now, all of a sudden, the Washington Post is reporting how all of these transgenders are making Seattle go broke, and they need more money from taxpayers to help them. Yeah. Huh. Breitbart picks it up. A poll back in 2023 found a third of Seattle's residents considered leaving because home prices and crime. Right? And the Washington Post reported how those that moved to Seattle put additional burdens on subsidized health care. There it is. There it is. Washington Post story. If the city at Seattle chooses not to declare a state of emergency, commission leaders say they worry what's going to happen not only to Seattle's LGBTQ crowd and their organizations, but also to the ones that help all city residents. Many of the newcomers need shelter and food aid and subsidized health care. And the city's homeless population has already reached a record high this year. I thought the socialist mayor promised all kinds of things. Is that not true? Is she not going to take care of that? What's happening here? What's happening? So they're in big trouble there. This is what happens when the city, the residents, they hired a socialist. They said, let's come. Come on, make it happen. Make it happen. Please make it happen. Get that. You're refugees. We'll take care of you. And again, the existing already people in Seattle that depended on whatever money was coming to these organizations, they're getting screwed. You know, good old capitalism will help, right? It will definitely help. Talkbacks. I have a whole bunch here. A whole bunch. About the Black English. There's an activist group wanting Black English to be taught to preschoolers in California. A lot of reaction on that.
2: Good afternoon. There's no such thing as Black English.
20: Of course not.
2: There is, however, such a thing as English being poorly spoken.
20: Yes.
2: Raise the bar. Raise the expectations. Quit dumbing down our youth. Teach proper English.
20: Thank you. God bless you. And if it wasn't 2026 right now, if you go back 4 years and say that or 3 years, you'd be called a racist. How dare you say it's proper? Who are you to say it's proper? Because it is. Look. By trying to push Black English and give it legitimacy, it's the same thing as pushing legitimacy by saying that's not a man because he identifies as a woman. Okay, first off, listen, the chromosomes don't lie. The Adam's apple doesn't lie. The Frankenbeans don't lie. No. Your English, if it's the so-called Black English, it's not real, it's not legit. And that's not a woman. That's a man. Like, that's just how it is.
4: It's a man. It's a man, baby.
20: 100%. 100%.
5: Hey, Garrett. Kevin from Mesa. First of all, it was lowering the math scores. Any answer, 2 plus 5 is 3. And they accept that. Now they want to screw up the English language and correct that. If that happens in California, the agencies that certify those degrees or certify their level of education should immediately drop every California school that does that.
20: Yep.
5: And we don't want those idiots here.
20: I agree. And that's preschool. And let me tell you, well, it's preschool. And it's going to all of a sudden go up and up and up and up. And it's going to hit public schools, elementary, middle school, high school. It's going to do it. That's what they do. That's what they do. I'll get to some more talk because I'll try. I got to get you Harmeet Dhillon too again because Arizona, you want election integrity? She had news about what's going to happen here in Arizona when it comes to our elections. This is good stuff. It's coming up. It is your afternoon addiction.
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10: Quiet night so far on 10 East and westbound. No slowing to report and no crashes. If you're on 19 north or south, you have a problem-free drive as well. A crash clear 29th Street around I-10. There's a hit-and-run accident being cleared off on Palo Verde just north of Drexel. Some debris, a road hazard on Sabino Canyon just south of River. Leap out, checking the roads.
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18: 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As Senate President, Warren Peterson has protected school choice and is leading more than 110 cases liberal Chris Mays refused to defend. Vote for the only conservative for Attorney General, Warren Peterson. 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
34: Play in the World Cup will continue tomorrow at 4 Eastern when France and Morocco play in Foxborough, Massachusetts. Saying the time has come, Justin Verlander will retire when the season is over. He has been injured early this year, but will make his 10th All-Star Game appearance next week as a Legends pick. Blackhawks star Connor Bedard expected to miss the start of the next NHL season after having shoulder surgery today. I'm Frank Arity.
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20: 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Now, on the 550 KFYI YouTube channel as well. Did I say that? I apologize if I did not. Thank you so much. So, we have an election coming up. I have great election news I'll get to tomorrow, but I have good stuff right now. We all know bad things have happened for a while, right? 2020, 2022, 2024. I don't trust it at all. And Harmeet Dhillon actually was working and helping Carrie Lake, helping several candidates, Carrie Lake, during the 2024 election for Senate. And I mean, it was, they had it out for her. So Harmeet Dhillon made an announcement today, which is a big, big deal, and it involves us here in Arizona.
0: In 2026, in this upcoming primary season, the United States Department of Justice Civil Rights Division, as it has done for decades, is this year sending election monitors into 15 different jurisdictions in six states. And those states are Arizona,
20: boom,
0: Michigan, Massachusetts, Minnesota, New Hampshire, and Virginia. And we're sending the monitors into cities and counties where there may have been some problems in the recent elections.
20: Thank you. Yeah, there have been problems. And I'm just waiting. You know it's going to happen because this is just happening with Harmeet Dhillon and the announcement. Dems are trying to keep up. I mean, they're a disaster right now because you have the Grand Platter situation. The commies are there. They don't know who is in charge. They don't know what's going on. Again, the media is not going to mention at all that democracy is gone in Maine, because even though millions of Mainers voted for Graham Plattner, you're going to have 100 Democrat committeemen choose the nominee for Senate. Just like they got stuck with Kamala, they'll get stuck with someone, and your vote doesn't matter. But the idiots that voted are not going to complain that their votes don't count anymore, because they're idiots. Anyway, the Democrats will catch wind of what Harmeet Dhillon's doing and organize and say, see, the Trump administration's trying to rig it. They're trying to rig this thing. And Harmeet Dhillon, I think, was prepared for that.
0: So this is something that DOJ does routinely. Example, in 2022, in the primary season, there were 9 jurisdictions in which the prior administration sent election monitors during the primaries.
20: Wow.
0: In 2024, similarly, there were, in that election, 27 different jurisdictions monitored by the Department of Justice Civil Rights Division. So this year, we're kind of in the middle of that with our 15. And what we hope to do here is increase voter confidence, make sure there are no language barriers or access to voting for Americans with disabilities.
20: Yes.
0: Or, sort of failure to make sure that the polling places are open correctly for the amount of time necessary, and that everyone has appropriate access to vote who should be allowed to vote.
20: And she also warned states, non-citizens cannot vote, illegals. Thank you for listening. Go to my channel, Garrett Lewis, on the iHeartRadio app and listen on demand. Thank you, Darren. Talk tomorrow 4.
1: They want to make a deal, but they don't know how to make a deal. 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I don't like that. You know, they're dealing with very fine people. They're dealing with Steve Witkoff. They're dealing with Jared Kushner and J.D. Vance. And they're dealing with Marco and Scott. They're dealing with great people. But I don't know. I think they're a little loco.
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5: The phrase paint the town red means going out to celebrate wildly, but its origin may be more literal than you think. Many historians trace it to an infamous night in 1837 in the English town of Melton Mowbray. A group of young aristocrats led by the Marquis of Waterford went on a drunken spree, vandalizing buildings, signs, and even a toll gate by literally painting them red. Local records show the men were later fined for the damage, and the incident became a cautionary tale about elite excess. While it can't be proven the phrase started that night, it's wildly believed the episode helped cement the saying into everyday language. By the late 19th century, paint the town red was appearing in print as a way to describe all-out celebration. So when someone says they're painting the town red, the phrase may trace back to a night when someone actually did with a paintbrush. Matt Murphy, Fox News.
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23: Out of
8: of the race. I'm Lisa Lucera, Fox News. Maine Democratic Senate hopeful Graham Plattner made the announcement on social media about an hour and a half ago.
9: We are suspending campaign operations.
8: Plattner faced multiple allegations of sexual misconduct with an ex-girlfriend accusing him of rape this week.
9: This is incredibly difficult because I know that some will think it's an admission of guilt, and it most certainly is not. We're not doing it because of the allegations. We're doing it because of the structures that are being taken away from us by those in power.
8: The Maine Democratic Party says it will hold a convention to choose a new candidate. Pennsylvania Democratic Senator John Fetterman telling Fox,
10: I'd say that the trash took itself out.
8: In a statement, the National Republican Senatorial Committee said, quote, Maine Democrats elected a rapist Nazi to be their nominee for Senate, and regardless of who they anoint next, Susan Collins will be reelected in November. President Trump on his way back to Washington.

0: Glenn Beck program.
1: Glenn Beck is on.
2: Back in the saddle, literally at the Mountain West. Welcome to the Glenn Beck program. We're glad that you're here. Armie Dillon is joining us. She is the DOJ's Assistant Attorney General for Civil Rights. And she is on her way to Michigan. The DOJ is sending election monitors to the battleground state of Michigan ahead of its August primary. What do they think they're going to find in Michigan?

0: They're not happy about it in Michigan. 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Welcome to the program, Harmeet Dhillon. How are you, Harmeet?
1: I'm great. Always happy to be with you.
0: This is not popular in Michigan. Can you tell us what you're planning on doing, what the DOJ is doing now, and why?
1: Well, I'm going to push back a little bit. It's actually really popular with a lot of people in Michigan, including many legislators who actually reached out and specifically asked us to do this, because Michigan, like some other battleground states, has been rife with irregularities in recent election cycles. Both Republicans and Democrats have sent election monitors in the past to all these battleground states. And so some of the issues that we're going to look for in four jurisdictions where we're sending these election monitors, Detroit, East Lansing, Lansing, and Hamtramck, include, and I may have mispronounced that last one, include language issues. There's been no assessment by the DOJ in two of these jurisdictions that have high Hispanic populations as to whether they're complying with federal law relating to ballot access. There have been extremely long lines in the recent election in one of these jurisdictions that has a university on the campus in Detroit, I believe. And there is an admitted glitch in the poll book loading in the other one. So these are all based on actual irregularities that we've seen in prior elections. Now, when you look at how the Biden administration handled some of these hot spots, and I'm just talking about the primary, not the general, we're going to have a way expanded program in the general election. In prior election cycles in 2022, the person sitting in this chair in the Biden DOJ sent 9 election monitors in 2022 and sent 27 in 2024. So this is not unusual. This is something DOJ does regularly. People are just upset that Republicans are taking the integrity of our elections seriously at the DOJ level for a change. That is new, and they better get used to it.
0: Good. The news broke overnight that DOJ is sending letters warning election officials, I'm quoting, in all 50 states and the District of Columbia, they will face criminal prosecution over non-citizen voting. The letter signed by Assistant Attorney General Harmeet Dhillon gives states 5 days to explain how they will comply with federal voter eligibility laws and how they will maintain clean voter lists. Non-citizen voting in federal elections is extremely rare, but Trump and his administration have falsely portrayed it as a widespread issue.
1: Well, so first of all, the word left out when that hysterical commentary from the left is knowingly. So if a state election official knowingly refuses to remove non-citizens from the voter rolls, that's illegal. That is a crime under our laws. And someone who does that and conspires to do that can be prosecuted. So I'm simply informing top election officials around the country, and it includes Puerto Rico and Virgin Islands, that this is their duty. Now, a third of the states have voluntarily complied with us, and we thank them for their cooperation. And in that effort, we have found hundreds of thousands of dead people on voter rolls, and we have found tens of thousands of names of suspected non-citizens that we are now digging into through our immigration files to see whether they're appropriately on the rolls or not. In recent weeks, months, and even the last year and a half, we prosecuted numerous people at the Department of Justice for voting while not citizens of the United States. And it's indisputable based on evidence that I've seen, that there are tens of thousands of non-citizens at a minimum on the voter rolls in just the ones that we've examined. And keep in mind, two-thirds of the states are fighting us in getting access to their up-to-date voter rolls, but we're using, you know, other means to look at some of these. And so I think that's very concerning, Glenn. Your vote and my vote is very important and precious to us. And even if one or two people are canceling out our votes, that's a problem for me. That's a problem for you as a citizen, and it's a problem for the United States. So I think it's very important that people know this. And the other thing is, what we've learned is that many of legal residents of the United States, green card holders, for example, are not aware that they're not entitled to vote in our election. So, you know, this is educational as well. It's the duty of the states to not register those people and to inform them. And they're not doing that. I can tell you, as a 25-year California resident, you just check a box to say you're a citizen. What if you don't speak English that well, or you don't understand the distinction between citizenship and that green card you have that is a legal status? You'd be checking that box, and indeed thousands of people do that. And then they vote, and then they're, you know, making themselves criminals and also subject to deportation. We don't want that for law-abiding people. So I think this is simply good hygiene of our voter rolls, and I think it is unfortunately necessary that we remind people of their duties. I know they're clutching their pearls, they're really upset, but if they're following the law, they have nothing to worry about.
0: You did this during the 2024 election. I mean, you had monitors everywhere. You personally were overseeing a lot of it. And I think
1: Yes. That's
0: one of the reasons why we had such, you know, a clean, role in some places. What did you learn from that? And, how is this different at all?
1: So what's different here is, so in the prior times I've done it, I've certainly done it for decades. I've been a Republican election monitor and lawyer over the years. And in 2024, November, I was in charge of the Arizona operation, and we had dozens of volunteers there. The Democrats had their own operation, their own war room, and dozens and maybe hundreds of volunteers on their side. And so we send our credentialed, in the case of a political party, you send a credentialed person. There's a process. You get to look at what's going on there. And in Arizona's case, for example, there were indeed irregularities, and there were misprints, and there was a wrong size paper in 2022. And, you know, thousands of people were turned away from the ballots in Maricopa County. There were problems in Apache County. So that's one of the reasons why we're sending federal election monitors to Apache County this time around. Native Americans were not allowed to vote because of just complete incompetence on the part of county officials at that time. And so what's different about the DOJ is we have a right to do this under federal law, so we don't have to ask for permission. We're going to go in and we're going to observe, just like, by the way, decades of lawyers at the Civil Rights Division have done in both Republican and Democrat administrations, and no one squawked about it the way that they are today. And it's a good thing when the federal government is there to ensure that the law is enforced. I think it makes everyone feel more confident. And, you know, while we're just doing it for six states and nine jurisdictions in the upcoming primaries, you know, most of the primaries have already occurred, you can look for a much more expanded presence on the ground of federal election monitors in the 2026 election, because I want every citizen who votes on both sides to feel confident in the outcome of those elections. Now, monitors alone are not going to help us do that. There's no federal monitor that's going to fix California's wacky ways and delays that they count votes, which is worse than almost every third world country. But at a minimum, we can ensure that there are eyes and ears there from the feds, and we can then, you know, take action swiftly and step in. Now, this is not a substitute for private election monitoring. The parties are going to do that. I know that there are going to be congressional monitors going from, you know, I assume both parties. This is our sacred right and duty. It's part of the First Amendment to be able to observe what's happening as we cast our votes and ballots. And that was frustrated in 2020, as you know. again, I was a lawyer who was with the campaigns at that time, and our colleagues were prevented from witnessing exactly what was going on in Detroit, one of the places I'm sending election monitors in the upcoming weeks, in Pennsylvania and Philadelphia specifically. And so people don't know whether they can trust the outcomes of those elections when there's cardboard taped over the counting areas, when there's mysterious incidents and occurrences that nobody bothers to explain, when people are taking thumb drives and moving them around and there's no valid explanation and witness to that. So I want to put a stop to all that chatter on both sides by having a very transparent process.
0: So I talked to the first assistant U.S. attorney in, I think, Central California. And he was talking to us about, you know, doing an investigation and saying, hey, we're just looking for any evidence. And if anybody has anything, they want to come forward and tell us about it. And he wasn't saying that there was corruption at the time. Do we have any updates on California? Have you found anything? Is it look clean? What's the story there?
1: I think you're referring to my dear friend and colleague, Bill Asaley, who's running the Los Angeles office and investigations. And I'm not able to comment on what has been found at this time. We don't comment on the fruits of ongoing investigations, but I can promise you that whatever has been found so far isn't the end of it. And so absolutely people should come forward if they've witnessed, for example, just in Los Angeles, I was with Bill just a few weeks ago where we announced the indictment and later guilty plea of a woman who signed up untold dozens or hundreds of, I'm sure hundreds actually, of homeless people on Skid Row illegally because not that they're not entitled to vote, but she paid them to register to vote. That's illegal. She paid them for signatures on signature petitions. That's illegal. And she gave them her former home address to use as their voter registration address. All illegal, illegal, illegal. We caught this one woman doing it, thanks to independent journalists. And I'm sure that this is a much bigger problem. So we'd like to catch all of that fraud, and we'd like to put a stop to it wherever it's occurring in the United States. By the way, whether it's being done by anybody of any party, it is intolerable and it needs to stop.
0: Right. And how bad is the punishment?
1: We'll see. Sentencing hasn't occurred in that case. She is pleading guilty. So I think we'll see. But, I think it all depends on how many predicate acts you can prove and how long it's been going on, who else is involved. People don't do this in a vacuum. There's money to be made. There's big money in states like California that have signature petitions. Michigan is another one. There's big money to be had in circulating these petitions. And there's fraud in petition circulation. And it occurs at the highest level and at the lowest level. And so catching the people who are shelling out the money would be the big prize here. And so we're definitely looking to follow those threads.
0: Harmeet, always good to have you on. Thank you so much. God bless
1: you. Thank you, Glenn.
0: Keep up the good work. You bet. Bye-bye. Harmeet Dillon, DOJ's Assistant Attorney General. She is on top of civil rights. All right, we're going to take a quick break. I want to tie something in that I saw at the Smithsonian. We've been here before. This is not new. We've been here before, and I want to share something when we come back here in just a minute. First, let me tell you about the Byrna Launcher. When our founding fathers, enshrined the keeping and bearing arms into the Constitution, they understood the hard truth. Sometimes, to defend yourself and your family and your freedom, blood has to be spilled, and that's why I firmly believe in the Second Amendment. It's why I carry guns. It's why I have guns. But what about the times where blood doesn't need to be spilled, when the threat is real, but you don't want to cross that line of taking a life? Or how about what happens if you live in California and you can't have a gun? New York City, you can't have a gun. This is why I also carry a Byrna launcher, depending on where I am. If I'm out in the ranch, I'm carrying a gun because snakes, I'm going to blow their head off. The Byrna launcher, the snakes are different in New York, and I need something powerful enough to stop that snake in its tracks without leaving a body on the ground. Defending yourself is not always about lethal force. 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Byrna gives us the option to defend ourselves responsibly in the moments where taking a life is not necessary, but action really is. 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
0: I spoke to the president over the last weekend, and he said that he was he had just seen the special Golden Door, and he said everybody has to see this. 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Now, I want to take you to something that Delia Ramirez, she's a congresswoman, this is what she posted. She just posted, ICE fatally shot a man in Texas. Listen carefully to this. ICE fatally shot a man in Texas. His son reportedly witnessed the death. The greatest threat to our safety is DHS, CBP, and ICE as they continue to violently attack our neighbors and trample the rights of our residents. Enough is enough. We must melt ICE Act and dismantle DHS. The greatest threat to our safety? Really? Now, go back and what I just said. How did this happen? What just happened? Because it sounds like the way she writes this, an ICE agent targeted a U.S. citizen, that's what she meant by resident, right, and shot him in cold blood in front of his son for no reason. This is why you always have to go to the original source, because people are taking her tweet and they are now saying, see, another senseless killing by ICE. But here's what actually happened, okay? July 7, 2026, approximately 6:50 a.m. Central Time, ICE law enforcement attempted to conduct a vehicle stop as part of a targeted enforcement operation to arrest an illegal alien. The driver of the vehicle, Lorenzo Aguilera, an illegal alien from Mexico, attempted to evade arrest. From information that we're receiving, he rammed an ICE law enforcement vehicle, refused to follow multiple verbal commands, and then weaponized his vehicle in an attempt to run an ICE law enforcement officer over, resulting in the officer firing his weapon in self-defense. The driver was struck. The emergency services immediately contacted. Driver was transported to the hospital and passed away from his injuries. DHS OIG is now leading an investigation into the agent-involved shooting. FBI Houston is leading an investigation into the potential assault on a federal law enforcement officer. This is a developing situation. Update the public when more information is available. Well, now that's a different story entirely, isn't it? Because in this version, the illegal alien tried to run over one of our agents who had to fire in self-defense. But depending on where you read this story, you'll have a totally different idea of what happened. That's how split we are as a country. Half of the country is calling ICE evil, and the other half is supporting them. Why? Well, I don't know which one is true. I suspect the ICE version is true, but you have an independent investigation going on to tell us which one is true. And by the way, I can guarantee you there was a vest cam. So which one do you think it is? The ICE agent pulled this guy over and then innocently shot him in front of his son. Oh my gosh. Do you remember, the musical Hamilton? Oh, I hate this thing. Anyway, it was a smash hit. Liberals all loved it. He became their favorite founding father. He's one of my least favorite founding fathers. But you know what? Let me just point out something. The Broadway cast of Hamilton lectured Mike Pence from the stage about how scared they were about, I don't know, diversity or something. I'm sure the actors don't agree with immigration ideas from Trump, but ironically, Hamilton makes Trump look like a liberal on this. They're in the show Hamilton, and they're talking about how horrible Trump is on immigration. Well, again, it depends on whether you get your information from stage actors or actual history. Listen to this. 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Listen.
3: And from this same harbor, America imported men like Alexander Hamilton. He was an orphan from the Caribbean islands. Hamilton arrived after his mother died from tropical fever. He was poor, unknown, and born in a British colony. But he would go on to become one of the architects of the American Republic itself. Today, Hamilton is celebrated as an immigration icon. But Hamilton's actual views on immigration were far more complicated than the modern audience might expect. As America grew, Hamilton became increasingly concerned about what happened when immigration outpaced assimilation.
0: You got to listen to the rest of it. We're running out of time for the network. You got to listen to the rest of it. Tonight, the premiere, YouTube, 8 p.m. Okay. 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
5: President Trump warns today's strikes on Iran could get much worse. The president goes on to say in a Truth Social post the strikes were retribution for yesterday's bombing of ships by Iran.
6: They want to make a deal, but they don't know how to make a deal, and then they go around shooting ships at night. I don't like that.
5: U.S. Central Command says by order of President Trump, forces conducted additional strikes against Iran to further degrade their ability to threaten freedom of navigation in the Strait of Hormuz. At least 28 people are injured after a bus smashed into several cars and into a building tonight in Maryland. It happened in Pikesville, a suburb of Baltimore. The county fire department is calling it a mass casualty incident. The crash involved a Maryland Transit Administration bus. One person is reported critical. It's not known what led to the crash. Graham Blattner is dropping out of the race for Maine's U.S. Senate seat. In a video statement, Blattner railed against the political establishment and maintained his innocence. I'm Lisa Carton.
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20: Hey there, I'm Storm Tracker 4 meteorologist Chuck George. Look for temperatures near 107 on your Thursday with storm chances at about 20%. Weekend storm chances really ramp up. Could be an active weekend. For News 4 Tucson, I'm Chuck George.
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24: 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French star Kylian Mbappe trails Argentina's Lionel Messi by one goal in the race for the Golden Boot. 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
1: Yesterday, I was in the airport and I'm getting ready to go home, and the Speaker of the House passes by me with more Secret Service than I've seen on really anybody besides the president. It was ridiculous amounts of Secret Service, but I imagine he's under threat. And then he hops onto a Gulfstream, and I thought, where does the Speaker of the House get that Gulfstream from? That's an interesting, plane to get on. But I didn't get a chance to talk to him. I've never talked to Mike Johnson, strangely. We've invited him on the show a million times, strangely, and he has never come on. But whatever, he's busy on his Gulfstream, I'm sure. There has been a radical demand by members of Congress, and it's a very dangerous one, really, really dangerous. And it got them, branded as wreckers and anti-American, and they were sent home early, like a bunch of kids that wouldn't sit still. Here's what they wanted. They wanted you to prove that you were a citizen before you register to vote. Okay, show an ID before you cast a ballot. That's the whole revolution. That is the thing. I mean, that's the thing. They want you to believe that the people asking for that are a threat to the Republic, not the people who are not showing a voter ID to vote. Okay. You show a card when you buy cold medicine. You show your card. Well, I don't think Mike Johnson did when he got onto the Gulfstream, but he showed his card. You have to show a card when you board a plane. When you open a bank account to pick up a package the government itself is holding for you. But you ask a man to show, an ID before he chooses who's president, and suddenly you're the extremist. Suddenly you're the danger. I got to tell you, this is so ridiculous. I was in Washington, D.C., and I went to several museums, and I found a few items that I thought were important. In fact, I took a picture of this. I'll have to send it to Ricky so she can post it online. I took a picture of two different ballot boxes. They were from the 1800s, and they were made of glass, like hand-blown glass. And the reason why they were made of glass is because nobody trusted the people taking the ballots. I want to put it in the ballot box myself, and I want to make sure there's not some mechanism that separates my ballot from the other. I want to make sure I see mine going in. And then when you're counting, I want to see you take the lid off, and I want to see your hand go in and pick up the same ballots that I know I put in. Okay, this is from the 1800s. We've never trusted, nor should you ever trust, people when it comes to power. So a couple of weeks ago, small group of the House decide they want to, they want this Save America Act, proof of citizenship to register, photo ID to vote. It's passed the chamber already more than once, and every time it sails across the Capitol, dies in a drawer in the Senate. So a dozen or so members did something that almost nobody in the building has stomach for anymore. They stopped the machine. No, we're not going to grease the rules and let the floor run its pleasant little schedule the one thing that everybody wants sits untouched. No. And the Speaker's answer, this is before he got on the Gulfstream, which I'm still trying to explain. Where does the Speaker of the House get the money for the Gulfstream? It's weird. Maybe the government is paying for the Gulfstream. I don't know, but it seems excessive for one guy on a Gulfstream. But anyway, he had to send everybody home, for the 4th. Here's the thing I want you to really take away from this, because this is what it either dies or it gets done. The people that, gummed up the works, they didn't go quiet. A man who blocks the vote and then spends his recess apologizing for the inconvenience, then it's just theater. A man who blocks the vote and then stands in his own district and says out loud, "I did it and I'll do it again until it reaches the president's desk," that man has leverage. That man is the reason this moves at all. Okay, so here's how this is supposed to work. Not through the front door, because the front door needs 60 votes and the other side will never give it 60. So the plan is reconciliation, the budget process, where you only need a simple majority. 51, no filibuster to climb. To get there, you have to strip it down to the bones. Citizenship and ID. I'm okay with that. Drop all the extra riders, make it so clean that no Republican who has ever said the words election integrity into a camera can find any place to hide. You want to vote no? Great, vote no. Do it in the daylight and explain to the people back home why this bridge was just a bridge too far for you. It won't be easy. Never is. The Senate parliamentarian already has, you know, looked at the bigger version of this. It doesn't belong in a budget bill. Okay, fine. Whatever. Keep fighting. Keep fighting. The leader over there doesn't want to touch the filibuster and doesn't, you know, just doesn't want any of this, okay? None of it is a reason to fold. It is a map of exactly where the spine has to hold. And it comes back to a few people. The ones who will constantly take the arrows. Because leadership doesn't discover courage on its own. It gets dragged toward it by the people willing to be called names. You have called me, people have called me names. Oh my gosh, for so long. I hear these people on the, you know, in Congress on the left say, oh, we're getting called names. We're getting called names. Stand in line, you rookie. We're getting death threats. Really? Are you now? You know, my family, you know, my children, I apologize to my children. I don't know how many times on 4th of July, because we were walking in. We wanted to stay together as a family and we had to have security on us. And at one point we had to duck into a gift shop because we had people who were following us. We would stop and turn around. They would stop, turn around. They were following us. Didn't know if they were hostile or not. Had no idea. We were just constantly, as a family, it felt under attack. We couldn't just be a family. And we're in this gift shop, and we're standing in the corner of this gift shop, buried back in the corner where nobody could see us from the outside or from the door, until we had the D.C. police arrive. And the D.C. police, there were like six of them came, who then had to escort the family to a vehicle so we could get out of there. It was awful. It was absolutely awful. And I can't tell you, I apologize to my children over and over again. I'm like, I'm sorry, guys. I'm sorry. I'm sorry. I'm sorry. I'm sorry. And my son looked at me. He said, Dad, we don't know life without this. We've grown up with this. Going someplace with you, it's what we expect. Don't worry about it. That's not right. It's just not right. I am not complaining about it. I know that it comes with the job. But for anybody who thinks that, you know, they're on the left and all of a sudden they're getting heat, look at the people that you have. Look at the people who have shot people on my side. Look at the number of attempts on people's lives. I've lost friends. So please give it a rest. Some of us have lived with this for 25 years and know our lives, our fortunes, and our sacred honor is not just something written down on a piece of paper. But every inch of movement, every inch of movement that you're going to see on securing the vote will come from people who have decided the insult and the hassle is worth it. And when it gets done, it will not be because the speaker had a clever week. It'll be because of a small number of people refused to let the building run smoothly over the top of a promise they made to you. I'm really done. I'm genuinely done being lectured about who the radicals are. Really? Really? You used to at least have a very small veneer, a very thin veneer of, we love the Constitution and the founders and we support all of these things. You're now democratic socialists who actually have people talking about the destruction of the country. You had Elizabeth Warren this week with somebody in Iran chanting death to America. Please, I get it. I know exactly who the radicals are. Okay, I know exactly who they are. So, please. I'm done. You watch who's winning their primaries. You watch the socialists, the actual self-described, seize-the-thing socialist, climbing the ladder, sweeping the races towards the controls of a national party, while the old guard stands there and refuses to say anything out loud. That's not a fringe anymore. That's a wing with the hand on the wheel. And in that same country, at the same moment, we're told the fanatics, the truly frightening people, are the ones who want to make sure that the person voting is who they say he is. No, no. I say return the glass boxes. I want to see the ballot box clearly. And that's not extremism. That's the oldest, plainest form of trust there is. And I'll accept the outcome. If America decides they want to go socialist and it's a fair count, like, what am I going to do about it? What am I going to do about it? I'll fight and fight and fight, but I'm not going to cheat. If that's what the American people say they want, well, I'll continue to fight, but that's what they actually said. If you take this away, you don't have a democracy. You have something that no one has any reason to believe. The people who stand in the doorway right now, blocking all of this crap in Washington, until you get this done, they're going to pay a high price. You're going to pay a high price. But isn't the high price worth it? I mean, geez, look at the blood and everything that has been spilled for this. And this is the price at this time that we have to pay. Hold the line. Finish the things that we start. This one can get done. It can get done. But it won't get done if we say, I'm too tired. I don't want to fight this anymore. It's never going to get done. Once you say it's never going to get done, you know the biggest fear I have is that Americans tire out and they say, I'm just tired of fighting. I just don't want to fight anymore. I just don't want to make this case anymore. It's never going to get done. Once you believe the republic is over, the republic is over. Once you believe that we will not have transparency in our elections, we won't have transparency in our elections. The entire thing is built on faith. Do not lose hope and do not lose faith. I personally think we're winning. I personally think there are so many good things that are happening, and I don't think I know the half of it. I've never seen my fellow countrymen, a group of people, get it as much as they get it right now, who are actually in positions of power. They know what they're fighting. I don't have to go. I remember when I was traveling with the president before the election of 2024. And I would ask him all the time, do you understand this? I mean, do you really understand that, you know, China is influent? Yes. Do you understand about the Tides Foundation and what they've built over the? Yes. And I never really felt like anybody really got it. They didn't understand how deep the root. I do now. I think they get it. Not everybody, but I think enough of them get it. That gives me great hope. Do not get blackpilled. You keep standing. What Harmeet Dhillon is doing, what the DOJ is doing, what the Office of the Vice President is doing, what the DOJ is doing with China and Singham, those things are real. They're real. Have hope, real hope, because its foundation is truth. 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
10: 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A recent study suggests working remotely could take a serious toll on mental health. It finds working from home substantially increases isolation and worsens mental well-being, especially for people living alone. Researchers analyzing data from 5 nationwide surveys involving more than 500,000 American workers between 2011 and 2024. The findings showed mental distress increased for everyone between the pre- and post-pandemic periods, but rose significantly more among people in remote jobs. Those workers spending about 1.1 additional waking hours hours alone per day compared with non-remote workers. Also, the increase in mental distress doubled among workers living alone compared to those living with family. However, the study did not focus on productivity or potential benefits like skipping stressful commutes. The study is published in the journal Science. 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I'm Lisa Brady, Fox News.

0: Do we have the audio of what President Trump said yesterday at the NATO summit? He was asked a question about Iran, and here's what happened. Listen to this.
1: Is the ceasefire done? Is the MOU dead?
2: It's a very interesting question. To me, I think it's over. I don't want to deal with them anymore. They're scum. You know what scum is? They're scum. They're sick people. They're led by sick people. And they're vicious, violent people. And if they had a nuclear weapon, they'd use it. As far as I'm concerned, it's over. I'll speak to our negotiators. They want to negotiate. They're good people. Steve Witkoff, Jared Kushner. But they have to come back to me. As far as I'm concerned, it's just a waste of time dealing with them. They're liars. We make a deal. And they, if I make a deal with him, we have a deal. And he goes out, he talks. We make a deal. Everyone's agreed. No nuclear weapon. We make a deal. They go outside, talk to the press. They say, we never even talked about it. There's something wrong with them. They're cuckoo.
0: And it's not Cocoa Puffs. I want to give you some perspective on this next.
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20: He's ending.
8: ending his campaign. I'm Lisa Lucera, Fox News. Maine Democratic Senate hopeful Graham Plattner says he will withdraw from the race after a former girlfriend accused him of rape. In an 11-minute video posted to social media, Plattner denied the allegations and thanked his supporters.
9: I'm immensely proud of what we have built, and I have the utmost faith that we will continue to build, and we will continue to move towards a better future.
8: And Plattner said the process to replace him needs to be open, transparent, and democratic, and reflect the will and wishes of his supporters. Maine is considered a key state for control of the Senate. Democrats are hoping to defeat longtime Republican incumbent Susan Collins. Pennsylvania Democratic Senator John Fetterman called Plattner a piece of trash.
10: It's like he gave that weird, long speech. It's like, no one wants you anymore. I'm like, bro, you are an accused rapist. You know, no one wants your endorsement. No one cares what you think.
8: Maine Democrats have said they will hold a convention to determine who will replace Plattner. President Trump says tonight's strikes on targets in Iran were in retaliation for its launching attacks on civilian ships in the Strait of Hormuz yesterday. He says U.S. forces are in control.
12: We've already won militarily. They have very little. They have very little left, and they want to make a deal so badly. They called a little while ago. They want to make a deal so badly. I just don't know if they're worthy of making a deal. I don't know that they're going to honor the deal. That's the problem.
8: Iran's Revolutionary Guard claims it attacked two U.S. bases in Kuwait and two in Bahrain tonight. The president heading back to Washington after a two-day NATO summit in Turkey, where Secretary General Mark Rutte announced European allies and Canada would pay almost $300 billion more on defense. 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
1: Glenn Beck is on.
2: Hello, America. Welcome to the Glenn Beck program. Yesterday, and the markets are reacting. The president said, you know, I'm done negotiating with these people. They're scum. That's his word. And they're crazy. There's something wrong with them. Yes. Yes. And he's very well aware of it. And I think he is still negotiating the way he said it. And I'll point it out here in a second. And then I want to give you some perspective because I went to not ChatGPT. I went to Grok. And I said, so, Grok, have we been here before? Can you show me some? And what Grok spit out was absolutely wrong. And I'll explain here. We have not really been here before. We've been close to this.

0: You know, Brock was saying, yeah, well, it's kind of like, you know, the Soviet Union. No, it's not. No, it is not. And I'll explain why here in just a second. First, let me tell you about American Financing. 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A lot of times, you're pretty much just paying the interest and not paying down the principal at all. 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I first ran into these people before the 2008 crash, and they tried to become a sponsor of mine, and I turned them down, and I said, nope, it's a family-owned business. 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I said, the whole thing is going to melt down. They said, Glenn, this is why we want to be with you, because we feel the same way. This crash is coming. And nobody saw that coming. They did. And they said, and we're putting people in a position. We are not doing those crazy loans. 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
0: Okay, so we have an MOU, or apparently had, if the president is accurate here, we had an MOU. That's a memorandum of understanding. That is not a treaty. That is just like, okay, we're at the table, we're negotiating. Here's our initial understanding. Let's put this down on paper and get into the details. So it's not a deal. But the president thought they were close enough. But as you listen to the president, what he said yesterday, they keep changing it and they keep denying that they have any kind of understanding that we say we have an understanding on. And this is not unusual. All they're doing is buying time. All they're doing, these are people who believe, literally believe in the end of the world. And they believe their end times theology teaches that they can hasten the return of the promised one. By the way, I believe, this is me, but I believe their promised one is our bad guy in our end times, okay? They believe that Jesus is going to come back when the 12th Imam returns, the Mahdi. When he returns, he's going to say, and look who I've got under, you know, behind curtain number two. It's Jesus. And Jesus is going to come and say, yeah, by the way, Christians, you were wrong about all of this. I'm not the savior. And Muhammad is the real, savior, and Allah is God. And then he goes and enforces this, and he tries to convince Christians to, you know, believe. And when they don't believe, he then oversees their execution, which is beheading, which is very Christ-like, very, very Christ-like. So I have a feeling that the way they view the end times is the exact opposite of how we view the end time story. Okay, so I believe it's the other side of the story, if you catch my meaning here. It's not very cloaked. And they're crazy because they actually believe it. The 12ers actually believe it. And the 12ers are so crazy that the Ayatollah Khomeini, the original guy back in 1979, said no 12ers can be part of this revolution because they're too crazy. Too crazy for the guy of the 1979 revolution. And now these are the guys that are in charge and we're negotiating with. There's no way to negotiate with them. So yesterday, Trump was asked by a reporter, do we even have an MOU? And listen to his response, because I want you to listen the way he says this. He's still negotiating. He is not saying, he's not saying we don't have one. He's saying me. So it's a little bit good cop, bad cop here. But the president is serious. I had a conversation, and I don't want to quote him on anything, but I had a conversation with him on Friday about this. And he said, believe me, Glenn, and again, I'm not quoting, but believe me, Glenn, I'm just going to keep killing them. They will come to the table because I know who they are, and I'll keep killing them until we find the reasonable ones that will actually play ball. And he knows exactly who they are. But listen to what he said yesterday.
2: Is the ceasefire done? Is the MOU dead?
3: It's a very interesting question. To me, I think it's over. I don't want to deal with them anymore. They're scum. You know what scum is? They're scum. They're sick people. They're led by sick people. And they're vicious, violent people. And if they had a nuclear weapon, they'd use it. As far as I'm concerned, it's over. I'll speak to our negotiators. They want to negotiate. They're good people. Steve Witkoff, Jared Kushner. But they have to come back to me. As far as I'm concerned, it's just a waste of time dealing with them. They're liars. We make a deal. And they, if I make a deal with him, we have a deal. And he goes out, he talks. We make a deal. Everyone's agreed. No nuclear weapon. We make a deal. They go outside, talk to the press. They say, we never even talked about it. There's something wrong with them. They're cuckoo.
0: Yeah, they are. I will tell you, you know, the president, if you really want to understand how he negotiates, all you have to do is read his book, Art of the Deal. And I have told you the story about him negotiating for the air rights for Trump Tower a million times. I'm not going to go through it again, but basically he was playing chicken with Tiffany's. Tiffany's owned the air rights, and he said, well, you're going to sell them to me because I'm going to build this tower. And they said, no, we're not going to sell them because we don't want that tower there. And he said, okay, well, that's fine. And he had his architect draw plans of the ugliest building the architect could possibly imagine. He said, I already own the space, so if you don't sell me the air rights, I'm going to build this. And they said, no, you won't. And he said, try me. And he left. They had to decide, is he bluffing or not? Now, I have asked the president, would you have built that building? He just smiled at me, okay? Not giving me any indication. So I don't know whether he would have built it or not. I will tell you this. He's not bluffing here. He is not bluffing. You know, when you're negotiating with somebody and they say they're going to kill you, they're chanting death to America. They're not bluffing. I want you to know, neither is the president. He knows who they are. And he will kill them one by one until somebody is reasonable. And I want to show you exactly what he's looking for. And it's really counterintuitive. He's looking for Albert Speer. Anybody know who Albert Speer was? Albert Speer was a Nazi who I think we hung in the end at Nuremberg. Why would the president be looking for Albert Speer? I asked, what was it? It's Grok. I asked Grok, so have we ever dealt with this before? And it came back with historic perspective, negotiating with similar regimes, the Soviet Union, North Korea, Libya under Gaddafi. No, none of those are like that. None of those are like that. And if you go to Grok or ChatGPT and you ask and you don't know, this is the trouble with AI. If you don't know enough to say, no, it's not that at all because of this, you're going to be taken down this wild path. Okay. But if you know something, then it will go into, and I didn't go into it, but did I put anything into this? Let me see. Cause it'll always come back if you put in something else where you're like, no, you're wrong because of this. It'll always, that is a very good point. You're very astute for knowing those things. Dude, why didn't you just say that in the first place? Okay. So you have to know when using AI, it's so dangerous because you'll just think it knows and it's giving you the answer and it's not. You must have knowledge yourself. Okay. Enough of that. So. My theory is that the only thing that is close to this that we have ever dealt with is Germany. Because I've told you what their end times theology is. Okay, their end times theology, they believe, this is the words of their own leaders, "Oh Allah, help me hasten the return of the promised one." That means, let me wash the world in blood. Because that's the only way, according to their theology, that the promised one can come quicker, is if his people start washing the world with blood. So they will use the nuke. If they have it, they will use it. Because the faster we kill people, the more chaos we do, the faster the Mahdi will return. And then we have the end times and, you know, all of that stuff. Okay? Never had anybody like that. Never have we negotiated in the United States of America with a doomsday cult. And that's exactly what Iran is. The leadership. The people are not. The leadership. So you got to focus on the people. So have you ever heard of the Nero Decree? The Nero Decree was something that Hitler did at the end of the war, last few weeks, the Nero Decree. And I want to get into that, and I want to explain and pull all of this together for you so you can see what we're dealing with and how we've had to deal with it before, to give you some understanding that we'll make it through. It's just going to be a very hard needle to thread, and we'll do that here in 60 seconds. First, let me tell you about the International Fellowship. There are times when news moves so fast that yesterday's tragedy is already being replaced by today's tragedy. Before long, we stop hearing about the people who are still living through it, and they haven't stopped living it. In Israel today, there are families who still need food, children who still need a safe place to sleep, elderly men and women who still need medical care. In the midst of this war and uncertainty, they're depending on the kindness of people they've never met. This is what I believe, supporting Israel means. It does not mean getting involved in their wars. It does not mean fighting a war. God doesn't need us to be involved in this. Israel doesn't need America to fight its war. Okay? God is inviting us, not for the war. God is inviting us to care for his people, to show them the love and affection that we have for our brothers and sisters, not getting involved in the wars. This is, you must separate those two things. So, America is celebrating its 250 years of independence, and the International Fellowship of Christians and Jews is turning to God now, asking that in this 250 years that his wisdom will guide the elected officials in America and Israel to moral clarity and unity. And they are trying to show that we are one. And, you know, if this is too much of a price to pay, you should ask yourself who you're going to be when it really gets tough. They are asking, just to show your support for the Jewish people, to get an Israeli USA flag pin. You wear it on your lapel and talk to people about it and explain it's not a support for the war per se or Benjamin Netanyahu. It's a support for the people who are suffering. Is that too high of a price to pay? This is the entry level, gang. It only gets harder from here. Get your flag pin right now. 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All right, back in 10 seconds after our stations identify themselves.
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0: Okay. To understand the Nero Decree, you have to understand Adolf Hitler, and you have to understand what Adolf Hitler was living. He was living some, you know, Wagner ring cycle kind of Nordic god ending, you know, go in flames. And you've heard the Ride of the Valkyries before. Bugs Bunny, cartoons always had this. Go ahead and play a little bit of this. Okay. So this is the Ride of the Valkyries. This comes from the ring cycle, and it's a never-ending 15 or 18-hour opera. You want to talk about killing yourself? An 18-hour opera, okay? And he was fascinated by this thing. And it's actually four operas put together. It's 15 hours, and it is the retelling of the Germanic and Norse myth. Okay. It tells the story of gods and heroes and dwarves entangled in a cursed ring of power forged from stolen gold. Any of this sound familiar? Okay. It's not the same story, but it's like it. The greed has corrupted the gods, and the heroes rise and fall, and there's love and betrayal, and fate is driving the world towards the inevitable collapse. And Wagner was this guy, this writer from the 1800s. He poured his vision of a new German, cultural rebirth, heroic, mythic, free from what he saw as the decadent influences. So when you see the art that comes later from the Germans, gosh, this is a nerd fest, isn't it? You'll see those strong German portraits, where the strong German people. And it's this whole thing is drenched in the theme of the corruption of power, racial destiny, heroic sacrifice, and a fiery end of the old order so a new one can emerge. Okay. Hitler was obsessed with this thing all the way from his youth. He called the composer his spiritual father. He would go to festivals with this on his birthdays. He would celebrate his 50th birthday in 1939. Lavish Wagner production. And they would broadcast it on radio. So this was really... This to understand Hitler, you have to understand this, okay? And he piped all of this stuff in, to his rallies and everything. So it was psychological warfare on the people. He was training them to be these people. And much of the stuff from Wagner became the soundtrack of the Reich. It's honestly, it is... it's why this is the only opera that can never be played or performed in Israel. This is it. Everything else can be done, not this one, because this was the heart of the Nazis. Okay. And things don't go well. Okay. In the final act of Wagner's Ring, it is this epic tale. And everything has gone dark, all the heroes, everything. And the gods themselves march toward their doom. And Valhalla is burning. And they're marching into this knowing that everything has to burn. Okay. The old order collapses in fire and flood. And this is part of the story that's called the Twilight of the Gods. Not a defeat that they fear, but in the end, a cataclysm that they embrace because they think in the ashes, something new, something purified is prophesied to rise. Tie this together because this is the closest mirror history gives us to the soul of the Iranian regime, not the people, the regime. Not the rational actors who are chasing survival like the Soviets. Not the fanatics bargaining for power, but the true believers in the hidden Imam, the Mahdi. That is just like the ring cycle. World has to be burned down. This is exactly the same philosophy that is being touted by what's his name in Russia. The guy I've been warning you about forever. It's burn it all down because something glorious is going to rise from the fire. So they don't dread the fire. They prepare the kindling. Nuclear weapons are the kindling. Martyrdom is not a tragedy. It's a victory. The destruction of the old order is not a failure. It's a prelude to redemption. So where do we go from here? What does that tell you? How should this government and how should Donald Trump look at things with these guys based on this? I'll tell you next because history gives you the answer. All right. relief factor, whether you're walking the streets of, you know, a big buzzing city you call home or stepping across the vast quiet field of the American Midwest, you know what pain feels like. 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I have to tell you, Tom Homan, who's done yesterday, and we were finished with his segment, and he's standing in the room, and I did a relief factor spot, and I turn off the mic, and he goes, "Relief factor, man, I take that every day." 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
6: President Trump warns today strikes on Iran could get much worse. The president goes on to say in a Truth Social post the strikes were retribution for yesterday's bombing of ships by Iran.
7: They want to make a deal, but they don't know how to make a deal, and then they go around shooting ships at night. I don't like that.
6: U.S. Central Command says by order of President Trump, forces conducted additional strikes against Iran to further degrade their ability to threaten freedom of navigation in the Strait of Hormuz. At least 28 people are injured after a bus smashed into several cars and into a building tonight in Maryland. It happened in Pikesville, a suburb of Baltimore. The county fire department is calling it a mass casualty incident. The crash involved a Maryland Transit Administration bus. One person is reported critical. It's not known what led to the crash. Graham Blattner is dropping out of the race for Maine's U.S. Senate seat. In a video statement, Blattner railed against the political establishment and maintained his innocence. I'm Lisa Carton.
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22: 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French star Kylian Mbappe trails Argentina's Lionel Messi by one goal in the race for the Golden Boot. 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
24: You may love letting your dog run loose on a beach, giving them a chance to sniff and roll in the sand and chase the waves, but
25: there's no good place or time for a dog to be on the beach.
24: Joel Cohen of the Sea Turtle Preservation Society in Florida. He's got concerns about what dogs can do to endangered sea turtles and the beaches where they nest.
25: Off-leash dogs have done horrible things. Bitten turtles, chased them back into the ocean, peeing all over the nests and the stakes, digging turtles, hatchlings up and eating them or carrying them around in their mouth.
24: And illicit Fezzett of Florida Aquarium Sea Turtle Rehab says the time you may enjoy on the beach could be a problem for the turtles, too. Like those dents your tush leaves in the sand, they could create a barrier for turtle hatchlings.
26: Remove anything from the beach that you brought with you. Also filling in any divots in the sand or sand castles, flattening them out to make the journeys up and down the beach easier.
24: Tick pause. Jill Nato, Fox News.
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1: So I'm talking to you about what the president is doing with the MOU. He said he is tired of the people over that he's negotiating with over in Iran. However, he did say at the same time, but our negotiators, they still think they have more to go, but I'm personally done with it. He is, again, negotiating with this. But I will tell you, I spoke to the president on Friday, and he is very clear on who they are. He knows who they are, and he is looking for a reasonable leader over there, and he's not close to finding one yet. And this is why I told you the story here of Hitler, because this is the closest thing that we have ever dealt with when you're dealing with a death cult. And not everybody in the death cult, and I'm going to give you the name of somebody historically that I think Donald Trump is looking for, and it's not a good guy. Okay. But the closest mirror we have to the soul of the Iranian regime, is not, you cannot look back and say it's the Soviets, because the Soviets had rational people. They did not want to be vaporized. Okay. The believers in the hidden Imam, the Mahdi, the 12th Imam, these are people that believe the world must truly be soaked in blood and chaos, and they don't dread the fire. Okay. The nuclear weapons, these are not deterrents. These are not something that they hold so we're not harmed, etc., the way the Soviets did. These are divine accelerants. Martyrdom's not a tragedy, it's a victory. This is the ring cycle. This is what I just told you about Hitler and how he loved the ring cycle from Wagner. And just like the gods of Wagner, these guys stare into the abyss and they smile. They will let the flames consume their palaces and their people and the nation, because it will hasten the coming dawn that they say they alone can see. At the end of World War II, Hitler was a madman, and he felt the German people had let him down. And so it's not exactly the same, but he still had enough of this Wagnerian, if that's a word, view of burn it all down. Through the ashes, something great will rise. Okay. And so it was in March. He died, I think, in April, right? So it's halfway through March 1945, final weeks of World War II, and just a few weeks before he kills himself, and he calls Albert Speer. Albert Speer is not a good guy. In fact, a lot of experts say he's the scariest of the Nazis, because what is it? The banality of evil. Is that the right word? When you can get evil and it's just part of everyday life, when everybody's just like, oh yeah, that's it, and you just pass it on the street, and it's, you know, you talk about it in polite circles and stuff, but it's absolutely evil. That's scarier than when evil shows up dressed in a black uniform and you know it's evil and they know it's evil. When people start to say, oh, it's not so evil, and they just treat it like it's an ice cream cone, that's truly terrifying. And Albert Speer, they say, he was that guy. Through the Nuremberg trials, he got away with a 20-year sentence, so he wasn't killed. I thought he was killed, but he wasn't. He escaped at the very end. He gets a 20-year sentence. And he goes on to write books and everything else. But anyway, he was the architect, and literally the architect. And he was a good friend of Adolf Hitler. And at the very end, just a few weeks before the end, Hitler calls Speer and says, I want you to draft up what's called the Nero Decree. Have you ever heard of the Nero Decree? The Nero Decree comes from this, from the legend, which I don't think is true, that Nero fiddled while Rome burned. Okay. And so the Nero Decree, Hitler said, I want everything destroyed. I want, before the Allies come, I want all of Germany destroyed. I want all of the power plants. I want the water processing. I want all of the factories. I want all of it destroyed. I want you to blow everything up. Because he, A, said that the German people failed him and the Nazi vision. And if the Reich couldn't survive, nothing should be left for the victors, even the surviving Germans. Okay. And it was nihilistic. It was all or nothing. And so they named it the Nero Decree. Albert Speer drew it all up and thought it was crazy, is on paper saying, this is not a good idea. We should not do this. And he was charged by Hitler to execute the order, the Nero Decree. Well, he doesn't. He actually works against it. He slows things down, blah, blah, blah. And this is one of the things he says. See, I wasn't a really bad Nazi. You know, I slowed this down. I was trying to help the people. I'm not against, well, for other reasons, he was charged with crimes against humanity. And this, by not doing this, I guess this helped him, you know, in the end. All right. Why am I telling you about the Nero Decree? Why am I telling you about Albert Speer? Because I think that's what Trump is looking for. The people in the regime are bat crap crazy. You and I would believe that. But if you are part of the 12er cult, you believe they're just loyal to the 12th Imam and they are good religious, you know, leaders. We look at them from the West, and this is why we always fail, because what we do, we offer deals, we offer containment, we offer carrots and sticks, you know, as if this was just politics. It's not. It's not. This is theocratic nut jobs wearing the mask of a state that we can understand. And in the twilight, the old gods don't negotiate. So what Trump is doing, and believe me, he will continue to kill their leaders until he finds the Albert Speer. We're not looking for a good guy. And Albert Speer was not a good guy. We're looking for somebody who wants to survive. That was the difference between Speer and Hitler. Hitler didn't care. He'd go down. He believed it to his core. And these 12ers believe it to their core. And so they will go down. They will take everything down with them. Dugin is cut from the same cloth. Alexander Dugin from Russia. He is talking about the twilight of the gods as well. Burn it all to the ground. You're hearing this philosophy on the right and the left. All of it has to be destroyed. You notice very few radicals on either side are talking about what we're talking about. Hey, let's get back to the Constitution. Let's cut a few things out. Let's make sure we correct all of these mistakes, but let's get back to the foundation. Our enemies, foreign and domestic, are saying burn this system down. It needs to go away entirely. And that burn it down means either just start get rid of it, get into power, get rid of it and build a new thing, or literally burn it down. Our worst people on this are Alexander Dugin, who is connected. Obviously, he's in Russia, but he's also connected to Iran. He likes the 12ers, and the 12ers are probably the worst. So I believe there is no negotiating on a nuke, because you can never have mutually assured destruction, because they'll use it, and they want you to respond, because that causes the chaos that will bring the 12th Imam. Albert Speer is the guy who was a true believer, but when it came down to it and he saw the handwriting is on the wall, everybody's dying here, everybody's going to go to prison, there's no way to win, I'm going to put on a different face. I'm going to play ball. Because I want to survive. We have not found that person yet. We're not going to find the George Washington. We're not going to find the person that can be on the new Iranian money. Okay. There's no, so far we have not found a Jefferson or a Ben Franklin or a Washington or even a Thomas Paine. We haven't found them. Okay. They're in the society. They are in the civilization and the public, but they have not made themselves known yet. Nobody is rational that we're dealing with yet. And you're seeing bits and pieces of it, but somebody actually has to step up and be the Albert Speer and start sabotaging from within and then make themselves known. And they will be the one, unfortunately. You want to talk about the enemy of my enemy is my friend. I hate this kind of stuff, but that's the best that you get. Otherwise, if you don't negotiate with people like that, if you can't find that person, Iran is the only country that I have ever seen in history that is like Germany. You must kill every Nazi. You must kill every, you know, why are we having so many problems? Why did we have, why did we have all of these CIA programs that were doing experiments on people? Why did America go so dark, you know, in the 1950s and 60s? And why do we have a lot of these really nasty, horrible black stains on our history in the last 75 years? It's because we took the doctors from Nazi Germany, the worst of the worst. And we said, you know, MK Ultra, do you know who oversaw that? It was the guy who oversaw all of the surgeries in the death camps. He was the one that Mengele, he would go, okay, yeah, Joe, go ahead and do that. Yeah. That's who we brought over through Operation Paperclip. So there are certain people that you have to work with, like looking for an Albert Speer, but you must always know who they are. You must always remember that's a 12er who has decided he wants to live. Never trust him. Never bring him in close to the fold. We didn't. We don't hate the people of Iran, just like we didn't hate the Germans. We didn't hate the Japanese. You know, the other one, and it's crazy because there's really only two examples like Iran, and the other one is Germany. And that's not really religious fervor, but the Empire of Japan was religious fervor, that the emperor was appointed by God. So it was a godlike figure, and he was very similar, to what we're talking about and what had to happen. We had to wipe those people out. Now, I'm hoping that Trump, because that's just chaos. That's just never-ending chaos. I think because we know how the story ends in the Middle East, the best we can do is postpone, postpone, postpone, postpone. But you're never going to do it through containment with these guys because they'll lie. You have to kill enough of these guys. We should be targeting all of their spiritual leaders. I can't believe I'm saying that, but that's the only way that we're going to win this. Target the 12ers. Go in, target, and kill them. Every day, kill them. Did I just say that? I'm shocking myself, but it's the truth. I don't want a war with troops on the ground. I don't. Because my fight is not with the people of Iran. The Persian people are great. They're great, really. They're great. You just have to kill the leadership, all of them. And believe me, I truly believe with everything in me, after speaking to the president and watching him as well and how we're fighting this, they're looking for Albert Speer. And they will kill their leadership, one after another, no matter how long it takes, until they find that one person who's like, okay, I want to live. And so do these eight people over here. We want to live. We'll make a deal. 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
22: Large hail, damaging winds.
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0: Welcome to the Glenn Beck program. Ricky, your eyeballs went big as saucers when I said we need to kill them.
1: The 12ers, every day kill them. And I was like, Lindsey Graham totally has a thrill up his leg right now. Glenn, please tell people you're not one of those guys.
0: I'm not. Lindsey Graham and I have nothing in common. He wants bombs. He wants boots on the grounds. He wants all that. I don't want any of that. I want what we did after the peace was signed in Germany, because most people don't know what happened after. And that's one-on-one looking for werewolves. We went werewolf hunting. That's an actual term the Germans used, werewolves. And they were the diehard Nazis. And we either pulled you out and put you in front of Nuremberg, or we just shot you. And I want to explain, because it's a completely different philosophy than what Lindsey Graham would have. We'll do that next.
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15: Peace out. I'm Sue Guzman, Fox News. Embattled Democratic Maine U.S. Senate candidate Graham Platner exits the race following a new sexual assault allegation. Details from Fox's Kristen Goodwin.
16: Graham Platner revealing in a video on X, he's suspending his Maine Senate bid.
17: We believe that for the movement to continue, it can't be me.
16: The 41-year-old oyster farmer and Marine veteran secured the Democratic nomination to take on incumbent GOP Senator Susan Collins, but he's faced a string of controversies, including an accusation from a former girlfriend that he sexually assaulted her, which he denies.
18: I have faced some very serious allegations, and I just want to make it clear, this is all false.
16: Stressing the decision to leave the race is not an admission of guilt. The Maine Democratic Party revealing it will hold a convention to replace him. Kristen Goodwin, Fox News.
15: Pennsylvania Democrat Senator John Fetterman with reaction on Fox's Jesse Water Primetime.
19: Why did you go in on this dirtbag? But yeah, it's like, this is your legacy, P. Hustle. And now, adios, trash bag.
15: President Trump putting Iran on notice for a second day in a row. Fox's Mike Tobin is more from Tel Aviv.
20: Central Command confirms that another round of airstrikes is underway in Iran. Quote, to further degrade Iran's ability to interfere with the freedom of navigation in the Strait of Hormuz. The president indicated that he had just lost his patience with his Iranian counterparts.
21: They're cuckoo. There's something wrong with these people. And for 47 years, they've been the bully of the Middle East, and they're not the bully anymore.
20: CENTCOM says the U.S. now has 20 warships in the region, two carrier strike groups.
15: And the United States now says it has ended the latest round of airstrikes after hitting some 90 targets. 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

0: Iran's Revolutionary Guards says it's launched attacks on U.S. bases in Kuwait and Bahrain in retaliation for recent American strikes on Iran. It warned that if U.S. aggression continues, the response will expand to other U.S. bases in the region. President Trump said Wednesday's strikes were retribution for Iran's attacks on ships in the Strait of Hormuz. Audio from the roommate and romantic partner of Charlie Kirk's accused killers expected to be played soon in court. The police interview with Lance Twiggs is part of the prosecution's case against Tyler Robinson. It's being laid out during a week-long evidentiary hearing in Utah. Twiggs' audio could be significant, with Robinson reportedly confessing to Twiggs about the murder. Colorado State University has lowered its outlook again for the 2026 Atlantic hurricane season. It's now forecasting 9 named storms through November. That's down from 13 storms forecast in April. If correct, it would make this the quietest hurricane season since 2015. I'm Tammy.
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1: If you're hearing this, you should be concerned about the Asian longhorned beetle, an invasive species that's destroying our trees. But you can help. 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
0: Look up, look down, look around. Look up, look down, look around. In the trees and on the ground, 'cause the ALB must be found.
1: Some signs of the ALB are dime-sized holes on tree trunks, a sawdust-like material called frass, and the beetle itself, with a long black body and white spots.
0: Look up, look down, look around. Look up, look down, look around. In the trees and on the ground, 'cause the ALB must be found.
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14: Senate bid suspended. I'm Sue Guzman, Fox News. Maine Democratic Senate nominee Graham Plattner announcing Wednesday he's suspending his campaign and plans to withdraw from the U.S. Senate race following new sexual assault allegations. The latest from Fox's Kevin Gore.
15: In a video posted to X, Plattner again denied sexual assault allegations against him, saying he'll continue advocating for the issues that fueled his campaign. And he pushed back on reports that he somehow wants to handpick his successor. Plattner's exit follows demands from more than 40 Democratic leaders, including Bernie Sanders, that he leave the race. Now the scramble begins, and Democrats don't have a lot of time. The Maine Democratic Party is preparing to choose a new nominee and has already announced plans for a nominating convention with former Maine Senate President Troy Jackson and several other Democrats weighing bids.
14: The party must choose a new nominee by July 27th. President Trump putting Iran on notice for a second night in a row. Fox's Mike Tobin reports.
16: Central Command confirms that another round of airstrikes is underway in Iran. Quote, to further degrade Iran's ability to interfere with the freedom of navigation in the Strait of Hormuz. The president indicated that he had just lost his patience with his Iranian counterparts.
17: They're cuckoo. There's something wrong with these people. And for 47 years, they've been the bully of the Middle East, and they're not the bully anymore.
16: CENTCOM says the U.S. now has 20 warships in the region, two carrier strike groups.
14: U.S. says it has ended its latest round of airstrikes after hitting 90 targets. Oil prices climbed Thursday after the U.S.'s latest round of strikes against Iran. And the number of people confirmed dead in Venezuela's massive twin earthquakes topping 3,800. Nearly 17,000 are injured and tens of thousands remain unaccounted for. 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

0: Graham Blattner is dropping out of the race for Maine's U.S. Senate seat. The Democrat announced his decision following a recent sexual assault allegation. In a video statement, Blattner railed against the political establishment and maintained his innocence. He claimed those in power are using the allegations to take away his ability to run for Senate by withholding funding. In a post on X, the Maine Democratic Party says it's voted to hold a nominating convention to choose a new nominee. A video statement from the roommate and romantic partner of Charlie Kirk's accused killer will be played in court on Thursday. The police interview with Lance Twiggs is part of the prosecution's case against Tyler Robinson. It's being laid out during a week-long evidentiary hearing in Utah. Twiggs' video could be significant, with Robinson reportedly confessing to Twiggs about the murder. The quarterfinal round of the World Cup begins on Thursday. France and Morocco square off in New England in a semifinals rematch of the 2022 tournament.
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6: It's August 2023, a county government meeting in Pennsylvania's Lehigh Valley. A young woman, early 20s, steps up to the mic to speak.
7: My two-month-old son was happily drinking milk from his bottle when he quickly started choking, turned blue, and went limp. My boyfriend transported our son to the changing table as I grabbed an anti-choking device and my boyfriend began assembling it. Two pumps of the device and my son was conscious, gasping for air and coughing up milk.
6: They all went to the ER to make sure the baby was okay.
7: But upon arriving at Lehigh Valley Hospital, the diagnosis quickly became something so different.
6: One of the doctors had a theory.
7: She stated to my father and mother-in-law that we are young, first-time parents who got frustrated with our baby and violently shook him to make him stop crying, and a confession would only make things easier for us.
6: The parents were told to leave the hospital without their son, and he wouldn't come home for 7 whole months.
7: I'm a postpartum mom dealing with the grief and the trauma of my son being ripped from my arms. And I'm a mom who lost everything in less than 24 hours due to one doctor's misdiagnosis. Enough is enough.
6: And then the next person speaks. And the next one. The stories they tell form a pattern of parents walking into a Lehigh Valley hospital to get help for a child, only to leave without them. And the same doctor's name kept coming up again and again. A pediatrician.
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6: 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From Serial Productions and The New York Times, I'm Diane Neary, and this is The Preventionist, a story about a doctor and the rise of a powerful field of pediatric medicine.
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12: Plattner drops out. I'm Ted Lindner, Fox News. As expected, Graham Plattner announced on Wednesday night he plans to withdraw from the U.S. Senate race in Maine after facing an allegation of sexual assault.
13: I think, as many of you know, over the past couple days, I have faced some very serious allegations, and I just want to make it clear, this is all false. The things that have been claimed did not happen. It's not real.
12: The embattled Democrat posting the announcement on X, the main Democratic Party expected to hold a convention to replace Plattner. The Pentagon announcing a new round of powerful strikes against Iran in retaliation for attacks on three commercial vessels in the Strait of Hormuz.
14: After three tankers were struck in the Strait of Hormuz Tuesday, the U.S. revoked a license allowing Iran to sell oil as part of the Memorandum of Understanding. Before he left the NATO summit in Ankara, Turkey, President Trump said he understood the MOU is over, but that full conflict would not resume.
15: Will we go tonight? You know, normally I wouldn't tell you, but you know what? There's not a thing they can do about it. So the answer is probably.
14: CENTCOM then confirmed it had conducted additional strikes against Iran to, quote, further degrade their ability to threaten the freedom of navigation in the Strait of Hormuz.
12: Fox's Jessica Rosenthal. The U.S. military now says it's ended its latest round of airstrikes after hitting 90 targets. The renewed airstrikes prompted Secretary of War Pete Hegseth to cancel a visit to Israel.
16: Secretary Hegseth was reportedly set for in-person discussions with Prime Minister Benjamin Netanyahu and other officials. The cancellation was confirmed by an Israeli official not long after President Trump declared that the Memorandum of Understanding between the U.S. and Iran was over and missile attacks began again. Also said to be part of the meeting between Hegseth and Netanyahu was the potential sale of F-35 jets with stealth technology to Turkey. Netanyahu has publicly said he's against that sale.
12: Fox's Grinnell Scott. 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

0: Graham Plattner is dropping out of the race for Maine's U.S. Senate seat. The Democrat announced his decision following a recent sexual assault allegation. In a video statement, Plattner railed against the political establishment and maintained his innocence. He claimed those in power are using the allegations to take away his ability to run for Senate by withholding funding. The U.S. has carried out new strikes against Iran. U.S. Central Command says by order of President Trump, forces conducted additional strikes against Iran on Wednesday to further degrade its ability to threaten freedom of navigation in the Strait of Hormuz. The U.S. launched an initial wave of strikes Tuesday night after Iran attacked three cargo ships in the strait. A federal appeals court is rejecting President Trump's bid to restore his name to the Kennedy Center. His name was taken off the center on June 12th and will remain off as his appeal of a lower court's order mandating the removal plays out. I'm Tammy.
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12: Plattner drops out. I'm Sue Guzman, Fox News. Democrat Graham Plattner withdrawing from a crucial Maine Senate race after a rape allegation. Story from Fox's Kristen Goodwin.
13: Graham Plattner revealing in a video on X Wednesday.
14: We are suspending campaign operations.
13: The 41-year-old oyster farmer and Marine veteran locked in the Democratic nomination to go up against incumbent GOP Senator Susan Collins in November. But he's faced a slew of controversies, including an accusation from a former girlfriend that he sexually assaulted her, which he denies.
14: The things that have been claimed did not happen.
13: Plattner says the decision to withdraw from the race is not an admission of guilt and addressed the Democratic scramble to replace him.
14: It needs to be driven not from back rooms, but by the will of the people.
13: Maine's Democratic Party announced it will hold a convention to select a new candidate. Kristen Goodwin, Fox News.
12: The party must choose a new nominee by July 27th. U.S. forces striking some 90 targets in Iran during the latest military operation. Fox's Mike Tobin.
15: Central Command confirms that another round of airstrikes is underway in Iran. Quote, to further degrade Iran's ability to interfere with the freedom of navigation in the Strait of Hormuz. The president indicated that he had just lost his patience with his Iranian counterparts.
16: They're cuckoo. There's something wrong with these people. And for 47 years, they've been the bully of the Middle East, and they're not the bully anymore.
15: CENTCOM says the U.S. now has 20 warships in the region, two carrier strike groups.
12: CENTCOM says the strikes are now complete. Oil prices climbed Thursday after the U.S.'s latest round of strikes. And Palm Beach International Airport's getting a new name. The President Donald J. Trump International Airport includes a new navy blue sign with white lettering proclaiming the change. And also this week, a bridge along Interstate 40 through East Tennessee and the town of Dandridge will bear the president's name. 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
7: 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Awaken 180 takes that part off your plate. 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

0: Graham Plattner is dropping out of the race for Maine's U.S. Senate seat. The Democrat announced his decision following a recent sexual assault allegation. In a video statement, Plattner railed against the political establishment and maintained his innocence. He claimed those in power are using the allegations to take away his ability to run for Senate by withholding funding. The U.S. has carried out new strikes against Iran. U.S. Central Command says by order of President Trump, forces conducted additional strikes against Iran on Wednesday to further degrade its ability to threaten freedom of navigation in the Strait of Hormuz. The U.S. launched an initial wave of strikes Tuesday night after Iran attacked three cargo ships in the strait. A federal appeals court is rejecting President Trump's bid to restore his name to the Kennedy Center. His name was taken off the center on June 12th and will remain off as his appeal of a lower court's order mandating the removal plays out. I'm Tammy.
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11: 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A black man from the projects comes forward with information about the case.
13: He says the police are his friends.
11: But out of nowhere, he goes from star witness to prime suspect.
13: 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They turn on him.
11: 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Lee Harris is sentenced to 90 years.
14: I get 90 years for killing somebody I have never seen.
11: Behind bars, Lee finds an unlikely ally in his cellie, Robert. The pair are like chalk and cheese. There's no way their paths would ever cross on the outside. But as a fellow inmate, Robert sees through the lies and vows to do the unthinkable. Clear Lee's name.
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4: Tammy Reichen of Reno, Nevada was thrilled to get a call from someone claiming to be from a vet hospital saying her cat Lulu had been found, but the cat was hit by a car and needed emergency surgery.
5: When he sent the picture and I saw her whole shoulder cut open, that was devastating.
4: That caller demanded thousands of dollars for treatment, but police suspect the photo was a fake generated by AI aimed at parting Tammy from her money.
5: They're monsters. I think it's cruel to use an animal, somebody's family, to hurt them that way. It's just not fair.
4: Reno police spokesman Hunter Mercurio.
6: With this new scam, they're using AI in order to tug on the heartstrings of the victim's emotions.
4: Police say if you get a call like this one, hang up. Then call the vet hospital and tell them about it and contact law enforcement. No word yet on what happened to Lulu the cat. Take pause. Jill Nato, Fox News.
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8: Again, I'm Ted Lindner, Fox News. The Pentagon Wednesday announcing a new round of powerful strikes against Iran in retaliation for attacks on three commercial vessels in the Strait of Hormuz.
9: After three tankers were struck in the Strait of Hormuz Tuesday, the U.S. revoked a license allowing Iran to sell oil as part of the Memorandum of Understanding. Before he left the NATO summit in Ankara, Turkey, President Trump said he understood the MOU is over, but that full conflict would not resume.
10: Will we go tonight? You know, normally I wouldn't tell you, but you know what? There's not a thing they can do about it. So the answer is probably.
9: CENTCOM then confirmed it had conducted additional strikes against Iran to, quote, further degrade their ability to threaten the freedom of navigation in the Strait of Hormuz.
8: Fox's Jessica Rosenthal. The U.S. military now says that it ended the latest round of airstrikes after hitting 90 targets. The renewed airstrikes prompting Secretary of War Pete Hegseth to cancel a visit to Israel.
11: Secretary Hegseth was reportedly set for in-person discussions with Prime Minister Benjamin Netanyahu and other officials. The cancellation was confirmed by an Israeli official not long after President Trump declared that the Memorandum of Understanding between the U.S. and Iran was over. And missile attacks began again. Also said to be part of the meeting between Hegseth and Netanyahu was the potential sale of F-35 jets with stealth technology to Turkey. Netanyahu has publicly said he's against that sale. Grinnell Scott, Fox News.
8: And as expected, Graham Plattner announcing he plans to withdraw from the U.S. Senate race in Maine after facing an allegation of sexual assault.
12: I think, as many of you know, over the past couple days, I have faced some very serious allegations, and I just want to make it clear, this is all false. The things that have been claimed did not happen. It's not real.
8: The Maine Democrat Party expected to hold a convention to replace Plattner. 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
21: Back at it in Iran. I'm Chris Foster, Fox News. There have been more airstrikes and more Iranian missiles fired at U.S. military sites in Kuwait, Bahrain, and Qatar.
22: CENTCOM says it hit about 90 Iranian military targets, including air defense systems, coastal surveillance assets, and missile and drone storage sites. U.S. forces say they are trying to degrade Iran's ability to attack commercial shipping in the Strait of Hormuz after Tehran hit three ships earlier this week.
21: Fox's Madeline Rivera, President Trump on Air Force One.
23: They called a little while ago. They want to make a deal so badly. I just don't know if they're worthy of making a deal. I don't know that they're going to honor the deal. That's the problem.
21: He's back at the White House after a two-day NATO summit in Turkey.
24: This summit was meant to show NATO's preparing for a new reality where the U.S. takes less of a role defending Europe. But it began with President Trump criticizing some allies. Not a problem, said Secretary General Mark Rutte.
25: I truly believe in families which are able to deal with disagreements and do not try to put them under the carpet. Because you know one day it will burst out and then it's too late.
24: President Trump and Secretary General Rutte both talked about unity as the summit ended, but they emphasized that unity depends on European leaders keeping their promise to shoulder more of the burden. In Ankara, Turkey, Jonathan Savage, Fox News.
21: Maine Senate candidate Graham Plattner suspends his campaign 2 days after being accused of rape by a woman he dated 5 years ago.
26: We believe that for the movement to continue, it can't be made.
21: The Maine State Democratic Party has 2 weeks to name a replacement on the ballot to oppose Republican incumbent Susan Collins in November. Bonnie Tyler died. She was 75, the singer from Wales with one of the biggest songs of the 80s there, Total Eclipse of the Heart. 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
32: 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A new way of talk. A new way of understanding. 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
33: It just doesn't matter how early I get to the kitchen table. Those fellas are already there.
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33: 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All right, 7 minutes after the hour. Good morning and welcome to

0: We're all in this together. 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
1: 27 minutes after the hour. Welcome, one and all, to Thursday, July the 9th. Graham Plattner is dropping out of the race for United States Senate in Maine. Mark Mayfield has that story.
2: The Democrat announced his decision following a recent sexual assault allegation.
3: I intend to file my paperwork to withdraw.
2: In a video statement, Plattner railed against the political establishment and maintained his innocence. He claimed those in power are using the allegations to take away his ability to run for Senate by withholding funding. The Maine Democratic Party has announced in a statement posted to X that they have voted to hold a nominating convention to choose a new nominee. Plattner's problems appeared to come to a head following a report in Politico, where a woman who dated Plattner accused him of forcing her to have sex with him almost 5 years ago, despite repeated objections. I'm Mark Mayfield.
1: A video statement from the roommate and romantic partner of conservative activist Charlie Kirk's accused killer will be played in court today.
4: The police interview with Lance Twiggs is part of the prosecution's case against Tyler Robinson. It's being laid out during a week-long evidentiary hearing in Utah. Twiggs' video could be significant, with Robinson reportedly confessing to Twiggs about the murder. On Wednesday, the defense objected to playing the interview, saying it will violate Robinson's right to a fair trial, but the judge ruled it can be played with some redactions. At the end of the hearing, the judge will decide if there's enough evidence against Robinson to proceed to trial. I'm Tammy Trujillo.
1: Political strategists think Governor Gavin Newsom is launching his presidential campaign with his new national tour to help the Democrats. Well, you know you're in trouble when Gavin Newsom's coming to the rescue. More from Jason Capodonia.
5: Gathering favors for helping Democratic candidates across the nation. It's a smart move on the governor's part.
6: Republican strategist Matt Klink.
5: He, in particular, is going to be very vocal about all of the things that Donald Trump is doing wrong.
6: Meanwhile, Democratic strategist Steve Maviglio says Newsom will use the DOJ investigation against him to his advantage.
7: He's trying to portray himself as a victim in this investigation. He sees as an opportunity to go mano a mano with Trump.
6: Newsom plans to hit several states over the summer in a whirlwind tour starting in Nevada this week. I'm Jason Campodonia.
1: And Bonnie Tyler, singer, died at the age of 75. Her family said that she never really recovered from that surgery she had when she was rushed in May for intestinal surgery. Bonnie Tyler was 75 years old. Birthdays today, we got Tom Hanks at 70. Wonder Years' Fred Savage is 50. John Tesh, 74, and from Fox News, Jesse Waters, 48. If it's your birthday, happy birthday. We're so glad you were born.
8: Hey, it's Brett Baer from Fox News. My morning show is your morning show with Michael Del Chorno.
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2: Iran's Revolutionary Guard says it has attacked U.S. bases in Kuwait and Bahrain in retaliation for recent American strikes on Iran. It warned that if U.S. aggression continues, the response will expand to other U.S. bases in the region. President Trump said Wednesday's strikes were retribution for Iran's attacks on ships in the Strait of Hormuz. Graham Plattner is dropping out of the race for Maine's U.S. Senate seat.
3: I intend to file my paperwork to withdraw.
2: The Democrat announced his decision following a recent sexual assault allegation. In a video statement, Plattner railed against the political establishment and maintained his innocence. He claimed those in power are using the allegations to take away his ability to run for Senate by withholding funding. The Maine Democratic Party has announced in a statement posted to X that they have voted to hold a nominating convention to choose a new nominee. And the quarterfinal round of the World Cup gets underway today. France and Morocco square off in New England in a semifinals rematch of the 2022 tournament from Qatar.
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3: This is House Call for Health. There's new advice for parents hoping to help children avoid egg allergies with a change in exposure guidelines saying babies can be introduced to eggs by 6 months of age. A new study published this week in the journal JAMA Pediatrics finding that early introduction has led to a more than 17% drop in egg allergies among children. Previous guidance told parents to keep eggs away from babies until 1 to 3 years of age, especially if they were at risk of food allergies or had a family history of them. Egg allergies are known to be one of the most prominent allergies in children, with an estimated 1.3% of kids under age 5 affected by them. Unrelated to that study, there are several foods accounting for about 90% of childhood food allergies. Along with eggs, they include cow's milk, tree nuts, peanuts, wheat, soy, sesame, fish, and shellfish. For more health news, go to foxnewshealth.com. 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
5: Apple is about to make your wallets even smarter. iOS 27 is bringing big changes to Apple's wallet, the digital payment platform native to the Apple ecosystem. They intend for it to do more than it used to, and it may even intrude onto what you might use some third-party apps for sending and receiving payments. Apple's wallet already allows you to store and use credit and debit cards. Now you'll be able to do things like scanning a restaurant check and send cash requests to your fellow diners to pay for their part of a meal. You'll also be able to use the iPhone's camera to scan loyalty and membership cards, such as for a department store or a gym, and have the app create a digital version. The wallet will also be able to bring pertinent cards to the top of your stack as you physically approach the corresponding venue, such as a theme park gate. iOS 27 will be released worldwide this fall. With Fox on Tech, I'm Evan Brown, Fox News.
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0: Francisco to Washington, D.C., with Dallas, St. Louis, and you in between. It's your morning show with Michael Del Giorno.
1: 27 minutes after the hour, the top story, Graham Plattner dropping out of the race for U.S. Senate seat in Maine, Lisa Carton reports.
2: The Democrat announced his decision following a recent sexual assault allegation. In a video statement, Plattner railed against the political establishment and maintained his innocence. He claimed those in power are using the allegations to take away his ability to run for Senate by withholding funding. The Maine Democratic Party has announced in a statement posted to X that they have voted to hold a nominating convention to choose a new nominee. I'm Lisa Carton.
1: Well, the number of cancer cases is expected to surge in the coming decades. More from Scott Pringle.
3: More than 20 million people were diagnosed with cancer in 2024 worldwide, and the World Health Organization is predicting that annual number will be about 35 million by year 2050. The prediction report notes that essential cancer medicines remain out of reach for many. Dr. Elisa Bette-Widerpass with WHO says they're seeing reductions in some cancer rates in countries that have implemented prevention policies, but she says progress has been too slow. I'm Scott Pringle.
1: Americans are losing faith in capitalism and democracy.
4: A new Wall Street Journal NORC poll finds that just under half of Americans say capitalism is working very well or somewhat well, down from 60% a decade ago. Just 35% are fairly sure that the country offers the opportunity for good jobs and the American dream. There's even less confidence in our system of government. Just 12% say democracy is working very well or extremely well. More than two-thirds feel that the U.S. is in decline. Younger Americans were more likely to express pessimism than older Americans. I'm Mark Kneefield.
1: Well, we know that the president's going to be at the FIFA World Cup final and actually be there for the trophy presentation. But now we know.
5: Justin Bieber
1: will be a part of the halftime show. Bieber will join Madonna, Shakira, BTS, all performing. The show marks Bieber's first public performance since his headlining set at Coachella back in April. The 11-minute halftime show takes place on July 19th in New York. Well, really, New Jersey Stadium. Finally, in sports, Cardinals beat the Brewers 5-1, Tigers 6-1 over the A's. Rays shut out the Yankees 3-0. Pirates lost 3-0 to the Braves. Phillies 11-5 over the Reds. Guardians lost 6-5 to the Twins. Angels pounded the Rangers 13-1. D-backs lost 10-4 to the Padres. And the Dodgers won 4-3 over the Rockies. Birthdays today, The Circles, Tom Hanks is 70. Fred Savage from Wonder Years, 50. E.T. host and composer John Tesh, 74. And from Fox News, Jesse Waters is 48. If it's your birthday, happy birthday. We're so glad you were born. And thanks for waking up with your morning show.
6: 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And my morning show is your morning show with Michael DiGiorno.
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11: Graham Plattner is leaving the race for Maine's U.S. Senate seat. The Democrat announced his decision following a recent sexual assault allegation. In a video statement, Plattner railed against the political establishment and maintained his innocence. The U.S. is launching strikes against Iran for a second night. U.S. Central Command says it struck about 90 targets inside Iran late Wednesday, including air defense systems, naval targets, and drone storage sites. Delta Airlines is offering a new basic fare for business and first class. 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
8: 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The carrier is following United Airlines, which made a similar change earlier this year to its Polaris long-haul business class and other higher-tier cabins. 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
11: NASDAQ futures are on the rise. I'm Michael Kastner.
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0: I guess you don't get to 250 years old without a scar or two. And with suggestions on a nip here and a tuck there, it's your morning show with Michael Del Giorno.
1: Yeah, I guess the two or three big things you need to know waking up this morning. Graham Plattner has dropped out of the race, but he's not done talking, Lisa Kartner reports.
2: The Democrat announced his decision following a recent sexual assault allegation. In a video statement, Plattner railed against the political establishment and maintained his innocence. He claimed those in power are using the allegations to take away his ability to run for Senate by withholding funding. The main Democratic Party has announced in a statement posted to X that they have voted to hold a nominating convention to choose a new nominee. I'm Lisa Carton.
1: President ordered bombing of 90 specific targets in Iran, many of them bridges and radar systems. And then this.
3: Once upon a time, there was light in my life.
1: Bonnie Tyler has died at the age of 75. Back in May, she was rushed to the hospital for an emergency intestinal surgery in Portugal. They induced coma afterwards, and it appears she has never recovered. Bonnie Tyler was 75 years old, and that's the top three things you need to know waking up. David Bonson, our money whiz and economist, joins us next. How could Medicare for All work when it didn't even work in our smallest state? That, along with your sounds of the day and cancer rising cases, when your morning show continues straight ahead. Stay with us. What's happening in Iran right now isn't just another headline. 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
9: Another night of explosions in Iran. I'm Chris Foster, Fox News. Strikes have resumed in full force in response to Iran attacking tankers in the Strait of Hormuz. Fox's Alexandria Hoff.
10: U.S. Central Command confirms a second consecutive wave of strikes targeting military infrastructure in southern Iran, also coastal Iran. These strikes have been described as more aggressive than the initial wave, marked by attacks on commercial ships in the Strait of Hormuz. Tehran has responded by targeting neighboring nations, including Kuwait, Bahrain, and Qatar.
9: Sirens have sounded in Jordan as well. A hearing resumes this morning in Utah for prosecutors to present evidence against Charlie Kirk murder suspect Tyler Robinson.
11: As prosecutors argued for complete use of recorded statements from Tyler Robinson's roommate in an interview, defense attorney Robert Novak pushed for redactions to not convict his client before trial.
12: This is another opportunity to violate Mr. Robinson's constitutional rights.
11: Redactions were opposed by a lawyer for the media and by attorney Jeffrey Nyman, who represents the Kirk family.
13: If the evidence is being admitted in this preliminary hearing, it should be made public for the world to see.
11: Prosecutors did agree to some redactions. Day four of the hearing today will reveal how extensive those edits are. Grinnell Scott, Fox News.
9: 33 people are reported injured when a public transit bus smashes into a FedEx store in Pikesville, Maryland.
14: Authorities say several civilian vehicles were also involved, including one that overturned. Rescue crews freed one person that was trapped inside the bus, another from a car, with at least one patient reported in critical condition. Officials declared a mass casualty incident as first responders rushed to the scene. The governor, Wes Moore, says the state's coordinating with local leaders as the investigation continues.
9: Fox's Ted Linder. The Maine State Democratic Party says it'll hold a convention to replace Senate candidate Graham Plattner on the ballot now that he's suspended his campaign after a rape accusation. 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
0: Starting your morning off right. A new way of talk. A new way of understanding. Because we're in this together. This is your morning show with Michael Del Giorno.
1: 7 minutes after the hour. Welcome to Thursday, July the 9th. Year of our Lord, 2026 on the air, streaming live on your iHeartRadio app. This is the show that belongs to you. This is your morning show, and I'm honored to serve you. I'm Michael Del Giorno. Jeffrey's got the sound. Red keeping an eye on the content. Big stories. Graham Plattner is dropping out of the race. The Democrats in Maine are calling for a convention to bring a replacement forward. They have until July 27th. Yes, that's it for Graham. He's got to go to Lonesome Valley. He's out. But he would like to have a say in who replaces him. Meanwhile, Iran's Revolutionary Guard says it launched attacks on Kuwait and Bahrain bases. We responded with 90 targets in all, mostly radar systems, infrastructure, bridges, and et cetera. The president says Iran is now begging for a deal again.

0: serving up common sense conversation at America's kitchen table. 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
1: I wanted to make a comment about the flock cameras. I live here in the Twin Cities, particularly Minneapolis, Minnesota, and I started talking about them and researching them about a year ago. As a rideshare driver, I see them all around the suburbs more so than in the actual city, and it's scary because they're collecting data on people's movements without their knowledge.
2: 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Travis, listening to Twin Cities News Talk, KTLK. Great to have you a part of the kitchen table this morning. More right after the news, including Sounds of the Day.
3: I'm Executive Chef George Harvell. My morning show is your morning show with Michael Del Giorno. Give me the night.
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5: President Trump is back in Washington after a two-day NATO summit in Turkey. While there, he pushed for increased defense spending from member nations, a deal for Ukraine to aid in their war with Russia, and a renewed call for U.S. control of Greenland. Trump went to the NATO meeting in a new double-decker jet he was gifted by Qatar, but ended up taking the original Air Force One on the way back. Sources tell the New York Times that Trump switched planes Wednesday night at the urging of the Secret Service as a security precaution after hostilities resumed with Iran. Journalist Katie Couric is opening up about a health scare she experienced last month known as transient global amnesia. More from Mark Mayfield.
6: Couric detailed the incident where she lost her memory in a Substack post titled, "A Day I'll Never Remember." What began as a regular day in Aspen turned into a medical mystery after she was taken to the hospital with no recollection of basic questions, such as the year or who the president is.
5: I'm Michael Kastner.
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11: I was in a wreck. I need a check.
12: 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I need a check.
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14: Lerner and Rowe is the way to go. I'm Kevin Rowe from Lerner and Rowe, and we've been serving Arizonans for 20 years.

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1: I just rewrote the lyrics to Bonnie Tyler's hit song, and I think I made a real improvement just moments ago. All right, 56 minutes after the hour, Graham Platner is out. Who will replace him? Singer Bonnie Tyler has died at the age of 75. The quarterfinal round of the World Cup starts tonight. France and Morocco will square off in New England. We have reports that cancer cases are expected to soar in the coming decades. What might have caused that? Rory O'Neill, our national correspondent, is here. What's the latest on that, Rory?
2: And these are worldwide cancer cases. We should note, though, the World Health Organization says cancer cases, there were 20 million of them diagnosed in 2024. They suspect that number will be 35 million by 2050. In large part, yes, because they'll be testing more and they'll have better testing capabilities. But it's also a lifestyle issue. One thing that the U.S. is exporting to the rest of the world, obesity and poor diets. And that, they say, is going to be a big factor. They focused a lot on bringing down smoking. That has helped prevent a lot of cancers. But obesity is linked to about a dozen different cancers. One scientist in this report said 4 in 10 new cancer cases are linked to these risk factors. So they're trying to say, you know, change some of your behaviors. You can avoid a lot of this.
1: Yeah, what you eat. Different countries have different standards, by the way, with food that can impact that. Some cultures still embrace smoking greatly. So worldwide, you can see how those numbers would be impacted. All right, with the 90 targets in all were struck, the president did get to some bridges, did get to some radar systems, and what becomes of the market and oil now?
2: Well, right now we're seeing really minimal moves, either on the Dow and even oil prices. Yes, oil is up again today, but only really by a few pennies. The Dow futures are also moving in the right direction. But, the president is also trying to put the signal out there. Iran is desperate for a deal. He's trying to signal that, perhaps this conflict could be coming to an end soon. But boy, the rhetoric we heard the past 48 hours didn't sound that way.
1: Yeah, and it's kind of all baked into the cake now. I think whether the president has figured it out or not, I think the market has figured out. This is now like pest control. And they realize there won't be many gains for Iran that will last more than a few hours. 58 after the hour. Great reporting, Rory. As always, we'll talk again tomorrow. One chance to live this Thursday, July the 9th, year of our Lord 2026. It'll never happen again. That makes it special. Go make a difference in someone's life and cherish your own. We'll see you in the morning.
3: Hi, this is Jenny Bourne. My morning show is your morning show with Michael Del Giorno.
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5: This is House Call for Health. 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A new study finds students became increasingly perfectionistic between 1989 and 2024, which was partly fueled by social and economic factors like rising income inequality and slowing economic growth. Researchers examining data from over 300 studies conducted over a 35-year period and involving nearly 83,000 American, Canadian, and British college students. Results showed more burdensome behaviors that stem from perfectionism have become increasingly common, including fear of failure, indecisiveness, and fear of being judged by others. The research noting those behaviors increased much faster than the motivation to set high standards and work hard to achieve them. The study appears in the journal Psychological Bulletin. For more health news, go to foxnewshealth.com. 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I'm Lisa Brady, Fox News.
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14: A video played in court. I'm Wendy Swanson, KNST News. A video statement from the roommate and romantic partner of Charlie Kirk's accused killer will be played in court today. The police interview with Lance Twiggs is part of the prosecution's case against Tyler Robinson. The defense objected to playing the interview, saying it will violate Robinson's right to a fair trial. Judge Tony Graff ruled it can be played with significant redactions.
15: I'm balancing all these competing rules, the constitutional rights, as well as transparency, and sometimes it is an imperfect balancing act.
14: The video could be significant, with Robinson reportedly confessing to Twig about the murder. The Department of Justice is threatening state election officials with criminal charges over alleged non-citizen voting. A department spokesperson confirmed Tuesday that election officials in all 50 states and D.C. have been sent warning letters giving them 5 days to explain how they will comply with federal voter eligibility laws and maintain clean voter lists. Arizona Secretary of State Adrian Fontes took to social media to respond to the threats.
16: You shouldn't be threatening people with criminal prosecution. Maybe help us out. Maybe get us the cybersecurity we need or the federal funding we need to make sure to do the things that we've been doing for years, which is updating and maintaining our voter rolls to the best of our ability, given the resources that we have.
14: The letters warn that election officials could be criminally prosecuted for aiding and abetting non-citizen voting. I'm Wendy Swanson, KNST AM 790, Tucson's most...
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22: The rape allegations may have been the headline, but the donor exodus was the knockout punch.
23: Ladies and gentlemen, children of all ages, welcome to the Conservative Circus with James T. Harris.
22: Graham Plattner is gone. The Democrats' own endorsement they gave him, well, that is going to be very, very costly. I told you that this, he pulled out, he suspended his campaign like a couple of days ago, but the writing was already on the wall. Graham Plattner, the self-described communist who somehow survived revelations about his Nazi tattoo, disturbing online post, allegations of domestic abuse, a growing mountain of controversy, rape charges, or he ended his campaign yesterday. He didn't withdraw because he admitted guilt. No. I believe he withdrew because the money was disappearing. Donors disappeared. The party disappeared. Suddenly, Democrats who have been standing shoulder to shoulder with Plattner couldn't get away fast enough. I mean, they hit the road. They were scurrying away. And I think that's what I find fascinating about this story. It wasn't that tattoo. That's not what ended his career. Apparently, having a Nazi tattoo was survivable. It wasn't the offensive rhetoric that he left online. It wasn't all of the other scandals, including one charge of rape. Democrat leaders defended Plattner through all of that. Daytime television talk show hosts, Democrats defended Plattner through all of that. They endorsed him. They vouched for him. They said that he had learned, that he had grown. And they expected for voters to ignore every red flag because winning that seat is all that mattered. Taking back the Senate goes through Maine. Then came that last allegation, another charge of rape.
0: It's different rape, though, James.
22: How so?
0: There's a big difference.
22: What's that?
0: Yeah, the last accusations of rape, well, they were Republican rape.
22: Mm.
0: And according to the left, there's a difference between Republican rape and Democrat rape.
22: Okay.
0: Right, because, see, Republican rape is political, and the charges are not to be believed because Republican women who get raped by a guy with a Nazi tattoo and a long history of sexual assault, allegedly, they're not believable. But if a liberal woman accuses you of rape slash sexual assault, well, you gotta believe her. That believe all liberal women.
22: Believe, that's what it is. That's how we have to change it. Not believe all women. Believe all liberal women. See, that's when we're told that the campaign began to collapse. The legal system didn't kick in yet. Social media, cable television, they were surrounding, you know, Plattner like vultures, mostly social media. You had Sonny Hostin over there on The View saying, you know what, this Republican double standard. They're trying to get us to live up to the... Republicans had nothing to do with this. Our fingerprints

0: Well, could be. You know, once again, yeah, the 2024 election cycle, they didn't even have a primary. They just went with old Joe, sharp as a tack.
1: Well, to be fair to Democrats, it is not uncommon for an incumbent to forego a primary process.
0: This is true.
1: The Republicans in 2020 also did not have a presidential primary.
0: The difference was...
1: President Trump wasn't brain dead.
0: Correct.
1: And obviously brain dead.
0: Correct. And here's another thing. The Democrats then looked at the polls and realized, you know, this is going to be close. So what did they do? They sabotaged Joe Biden by moving up the debates and pushing him out on stage in front of the nation.
1: Let's embarrass him.
0: You will never see a debate disaster like that ever again.
1: This is where you got to be careful, James.
0: Okay.
1: You got to be careful about dealing in absolutes.
0: Okay.
1: Can you imagine a situation where Kamala Harris ends up being the 2028 candidate again and ends up debating Marco Rubio or J.D. Vance?
0: Okay, listen.
1: AOC on stage debating Marco Rubio or J.D. Vance.
0: That would be close.
1: Right.
0: That would be close. But, I mean, Biden. See, they're not brain dead. They have some abnormalities in there. They have, you know, things that are kind of like they're not clicking in the brain, but they're not brain dead.
1: Well, they're brain dead, but for different reasons. They're not. It's not dementia. It's stupidity. There's levels to this.
0: There is something.
2: Such a. This is a.
0: Yeah, I guess you're right.
1: Don't just be careful throwing out the nevers
0: and
1: the evers.
0: I got to back off the absolute.
1: Right.
0: The odds of you seeing.
1: Right.
0: Okay. Listen, something else is going on with Plattner, and it is ominous. We're going to talk about this because, you know, he did not go quietly into the night. 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He actually exposed the whole strategy, the game plan that the left uses to get their candidate, preferred candidate, in place. That's coming up next.
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7: 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Blood Trails.
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1: If you're hearing this, you should be concerned about the Asian longhorned beetle, an invasive species that's destroying our trees. 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
0: Look up, look down, look around. Look up, look down, look around. In the trees and on the ground, 'cause the ALB must be found.
1: Some signs of the ALB are dime-sized holes on tree trunks, a sawdust-like material called frass, and the beetle itself, with a long black body and white spots.
0: Look up, look down, look around. Look up, look down, look around. In the trees and on the ground, 'cause the ALB must be found.
1: Learn all the signs and how to report them at AsianLonghornedBeetle.com. 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
4: Is not the banging that you hear in the background. Don't worry about that. There's some sketchy guys hanging off of ropes cleaning the windows here at the Radio Factory.
3: Do you think they could hear that?
4: It was loud enough that, you know, people were either like, what's going on? Either what's Pablo's mad studio and throwing stuff, or the studio's finally getting bombed.
3: What is going on in the studio?
4: Yeah, yes, just, we had the window washers the windows out there. Absolutely. 6:20 in the morning, because they don't want to wait until noon when it's 115.
3: Exactly. We are talking about Graham Plattner. He pulled out of the race. He gave a 11-minute speech or address. He's kind of miffed. He once again denied all of these accusations. And he said, this is what the powers that be do when they want to remove you. The money is drying up. But he says, you know what? The people actually did the work. I want you to listen to what he's saying here. And I want you to think about something. Is he telling the truth? He's talking about how the sausage is made, or basically how the establishment, how the DNC decides who a candidate is going to be. It's not we the people. No. It's the oligarchy.
5: I think it's really important to understand why this is happening in the timeline. Why this is happening right now. Much like October, when the first attack started. Much like the news that was created the week before the primary, there is a reason that this is happening now.
4: What's that reason?
5: I only have until July 13th until I am officially the nominee.
3: Mm-hmm.
5: This was the last week.
3: Okay.
5: To try to get me off of the ballot.
3: Uh-oh, get you off the ballot.
5: And that's why this is occurring.
3: Wait a minute, he's...
4: It doesn't have anything to do with your Nazi tattoo.
3: No.
4: Or your multiple allegations of sexual assault, including rape. That doesn't have nary a thing to do with it.
3: You know what? You know what, Aaron? You know what? This is sad. But it didn't have anything to do with it, because the people of Maine knew all of that and put him in, voted for him to represent Maine anyway.
4: Well, that is why the entire state of Maine was the winner of the Conservative Circus Clown of the Week like 6 weeks ago.
3: That is true.
4: But, I mean, let's be honest. The reason that you're being shepherded out is because you did all of these things. No. And now the donor class has said, we're not going to support you because your polls show you can't win. That is the reason.
3: He's deeply emotional.
5: It's not the false allegations.
4: Is he going to cry?
3: No.
5: That brought us to where we are.
4: Damn it, I love watching Nazis cry.
5: It's the fact that they're being used by the political establishment.
3: Hold on now.
5: To put structural pressure.
3: Structural pressure.
5: On us.
3: Us.
4: Oh.
3: On us.
4: All the Nazi rapists
5: that
4: are around.
5: We live in a political system that is not built for normal people. It is a system that is built structurally to make sure that movements like ours cannot flourish.
3: Come on now. Movements like ours cannot flourish. I'm telling you, Graham is laying down a narrative here.
4: He's one sentence away from talking about bringing glory back to the motherland. Big high. What? Good God. on, listen, man.
3: No, I'm telling you. Wait a minute. We can't poo-poo this. He's talking to someone. He's talking to the socialist.
5: That if they begin to succeed, they can be crushed.
3: He's angry.
5: What we have accomplished here.
3: What we have accomplished.
5: You made possible.
3: You people.
5: The people of Maine.
3: You people of Maine.
5: The volunteers, the voters, the grassroots donors. And I have all the faith in the world that we could win if we could continue to harness that.
3: That's right. Harness that energy.
5: But the brutal political reality is
3: here
5: that.
3: Here it is. Here it is.
5: They are going to take everything away from us.
3: They're going to take everything away from us. Who else could have made that speech? Who else could have made that speech?
4: I mean, I'm telling you, he's one moment away from blaming the Jews.
3: You're taking this in the wrong direction. Listen. You're the one who for months has said, hey, don't you underestimate AOC. I'm telling you,
4: yeah.
3: If she becomes the nominee, she could win.
4: I stand by that, but she's not a Nazi. She's just dumb. She's not a Nazi.
3: But listen, they're of the same camp. They're of the same ilk. These Democrat socialists. He is laying the groundwork for them. He's saying they're trying to take it from us. They've taken it from us before.
5: Those in power who have the ability to do so are using these allegations as an excuse to take away all of the things that we need to run a campaign. We are going to lose our ability to fundraise.
3: Yep.
5: We are going to lose our ability to access voter data. We are going to lose all of the things that any campaign needs on the basic level simply to function.
3: They're going to starve you out. Who's going to starve you out? Who's the they? I would say the they.
4: Oh, you know,
3: they.
4: Well, that would be the Democrat establishment.
3: Correct.
4: That once again proves that they don't trust the voters.
3: Correct. Correct. They don't trust their base. They don't trust the people. We've seen this before.
4: Wait until the very last possible minute. Kick the candidate that they know can't win out, and then just have the handpicked successor ready to go. Don't leave it up to the voters because, I mean, the Democrat establishment doesn't trust their own base because their own base gave them the Nazi Plattner.
3: Hold on. You got to go further back.
4: Oh, well, their own base was going to give them Bernie Sanders at a time when Bernie Sanders wasn't electable. Unfortunately, if Bernie Sanders was like 10, 15 years younger, he would be the nominee going into this election cycle.
3: You know what? You know what? I think that
4: Bernie Sanders is like the Barry Goldwater of the left. Barry Goldwater rose to prominence at a time where his version of conservatism, it tapped a nerve, but it wasn't widespread. Barry Goldwater's like a generation too early. Bernie Sanders is a generation too early.
3: Is he? I think the Democrat Party has a bigger problem than Trump. What if Bernie Sanders runs in 2028? What if? There are murmurs out there that very well may be the case. I'll give it to you. Coming up next.
2: A lawsuit dismissed. I'm Wendy Swanson, KNST News. The plaintiff challenging Arizona's ban on biological boys and girls sports has decided to voluntarily dismiss their lawsuit against the state. That decision comes after the U.S. Supreme Court ruled these laws are not unconstitutional. Two New York law firms filed a lawsuit trying to get the law in Arizona overturned. State Schools Chief Tom Horn calls the move to dismiss the case a victory for female athletes and for common sense.
6: It's very gratifying that it's all over. They've agreed to dismiss their case, and it's a great victory for girls' sports.
2: The law was enacted in Arizona in 2022 when Republicans controlled the legislature and the governor's office. Attorney General Chris Mays declined to defend the law in court, leaving Horn to carry on with the fight using Department of Education funds. We have an update today on the Pocket Fire, which continues to burn about 7 miles north of Sedona. Officials say the fire is now 53% contained and has burned more than 27,000 acres. There are now nearly 1,300 personnel working the fire, which has been burning for nearly 3 weeks. I'm Wendy Swanson, KNST AM 790, Tucson's most stimulating talk.
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10: Eastbound and westbound I-10, you're rolling at speed. No problems there. 19 in both directions. You are looking good. No issues, no accidents. Surface streets reporting in as being accident-free. Now, we do have that road construction. It has a roadway reduced to just one lane on Irvington between Outlet Center and Palo Verde Road.
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26: I'm Bill Hemmer, and these are the most impactful moments in American history. Can you put a price on treason? Robert Hansen could. 1.4 million. When Hansen joined the FBI, he took an oath, swearing to defend the U.S. Constitution against all enemies. Beginning in 1979, Hansen would spend the next 22 years of his career as a Soviet spy. While operating within the FBI's Soviet counterintelligence program, Hansen supplied Moscow with some of America's most sensitive secrets. And on February 18, 2001, the deception was brought to an end. A cold day in Virginia's Foxstone Park, beneath a wooden bridge, Hansen dropped a garbage bag filled with classified materials. And with that, Robert Hansen was caught red-handed. For more, go to foxnewspodcast.com. I'm Bill Hemmer, Fox News.
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3: 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Humory here.
4: Okay.
3: Think about how crazy this sounds, but how, well, is it? Bernie Sanders, 84 years old.
4: Okay.
3: He's been the future of the Democrat Party for over a decade. Most politicians age out of relevance, but this guy, Bernie, somehow keeps aging into it. Now, you had the political analyst Mark Halperin. He recently argued that the hardest thing in Democrat politics right now is stopping a socialist from becoming the party's presidential nominee in 2028. Now, whether you agree with that assessment or not, it highlights something that's hard to ignore. The ideological center of the Democrat Party continues to face pressure from its activist left.
4: Mm-hmm. Are you suggesting that Bernie Sanders would make a run for president again?
3: I am suggesting that.
4: Tom says there's one reason potentially that you might be wrong, James.
0: Give me a second. I gotta get Tom.
3: You gotta get Tom in the right channel.
0: I gotta push some buttons here. I didn't
3: push any buttons whatsoever.
4: This is what happens when you don't preview things and you just, all right, here's Tom.
1: Sanders is 86 years old. He had a heart attack in 2019. If somehow he became the nominee, I don't think he'd survive the campaign. He'd probably have another heart attack. And then what would the Democrats do? What they do best, replace him.
3: You pretty much laid out the game plan. To my knowledge, Bernie Sanders is 84, but, you know, give or take 2 years. What's the big deal? He would be 86 by the time he would run, I guess.
4: Yeah,
3: yes.
4: 86. And that would make him the oldest president. But I will say this about Bernie Sanders. He's in a lot better shape than Joe Biden was Joe Biden
3: Absolutely.
4: Ran for president.
3: Absolutely.
4: Heck, he's better
3: resilient.
4: Shape than Joe Biden was when Joe Biden was Obama's vice president.
3: And he did have that heart attack, and he bounced right back. I thought that was going to be it.
4: That's what all that free medicine will get you. That free health care, right?
3: Look around right now. Look at the energy. Look at the loudest crowds. Look at the viral moments coming from the left. The social media influence, the enthusiasm isn't coming from moderate Democrats. It's coming from Democrat socialists, the Marxists. I'm talking about the squad and these candidates who openly argue that capitalism itself is the problem. See, the establishment's in trouble because they're trying to figure out how to walk this tightrope. They can't afford to alienate the progressive base, but they also know that some of the policies championed by the activist wing, well, it's going to be a tougher sell for a national audience.
4: See, I don't think it's going to be Bernie Sanders. I think Bernie Sanders he's going to be the figurehead. He's going to be the grand poobah. But they're going to find a grand platiner. They're going to find a guy without the Nazi tattoo and without the rape that they're going to try and put forward as the face.
3: But look at this. You got to remember, Sanders was never really, he's never really been a traditional Democrat, has he?
4: No, he's been
3: an independent.
4: He's served
3: as independent, right, for most of his career.
4: He's always been an independent. He just caucuses with the Democrats.
3: But among many Democrat activists, Bernie Sanders remains, you know, one of the most recognizable figures. He's still capable of drawing large crowds and energizing the youthesis.
4: He's like the Rolling Stones. They still go on tour, and yeah, they got, you know, they're old people.
3: They got young people. They do.
4: Right, they got a new album coming out tomorrow.
3: Oh, really?
4: Yeah. Yeah.
3: I thought they were done.
4: No, they got a new album coming out. Now, it's...
3: Are they done touring?
4: We don't know. There's a lot of speculation that they're going to set up a residency tour and go and play, you know, like a Vegas place or someplace in Europe. Keith Richards has said, like, he's, you know, talking about old, you know, he's in his mid-80s. He's got the arthritis now. He's like, he doesn't want to do the traveling, even though they do it on big airplanes.
3: Well, you can understand that.
4: Yeah.
3: You can understand that. I'm telling you right now, the socialists are taking over the Democrat Party. You gotta, even though it's a pipe dream, it's out there. Bernie is still the most influential socialist of the lot. We'll talk about it coming up next.
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10: 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I-10 running up to speed. 19 is also looking good. No problems there. Now, we do have a traffic hazard being reported. River Road at La Cholla Boulevard. And a residential fire, 9th Street near Swan, that you want to avoid the area. That's traffic.
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18: I'm Storm Tracker 4 meteorologist Stephanie Waldron. We have an extreme heat warning in place through 8 p.m. today. 107 for the high with a 20% chance for storms. Overnight, those temperatures falling into the upper 70s. I'm Storm Tracker 4 meteorologist Stephanie Waldron on News 4 Tucson.
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27: 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Socialism is the base. It's something that we have to be concerned about. All we can do right now is watch it and talk about it. The left, well, a half of the party, the establishment wing, they're fighting it, but they realize that they've almost lost this completely. So now they are resorting to shenanigans again. The first time they did it was in 2016. They bought off Bernie Sanders, who at the time was castigating millionaires and billionaires. If you listen now, he's only going after billionaires. Why? Because they made him a millionaire in 2016. They gave him money and they gave him extra homes. I think he has three homes now. He's a millionaire, so now he's going after the billionaires, the oligarchy.
28: Don't forget the trillionaire.
27: Oh, and the one trillionaire, you're right. And the one trillionaire. The base is widening. Do you remember how upset the Bernie bros were back in 2016 because they got screwed? They did get screwed. I mean, absolutely. And now you have same thing in 2020. I think that he is either, he may run, he's too old, he may run, but he's at least a kingmaker, most definitely. And the barbarians, they are here. They're in the gates. Who are these socialists?
0: It feels like people who have never really had to work, and we know Milot hasn't had a very traditional job, and this is reflective of a lot of people that are in DSA. They have led very privileged lives where they've only had to sit and ponder about what hard work is and never had to actually do the hard work. And I think that's reflected in a lot of their ideology and a lot of their platform. It's not connected to the steps that take real policy wins to make happen. But I don't think that we should ignore them and think of it as something that only happens in very deep blue pockets. 5 years ago, I could have never imagined that these kind of candidates would be coming to Congress, and now they're here. And the job right now for a lot of people in the Democratic Party is to make sure that nationally, this is not something that becomes an identifier as the brand.
27: How are you going to stop that, though?
28: Well,
27: how are you going to stop that?
28: She says something I think that's pretty prescient. And again, I'm not defending it. But I am going to try to give an explanation because she is right. The people that are supporting the socialist movement, many of them have not had regular jobs.
27: Bernie Sanders included.
28: I'm not talking about the leadership. I'm talking about the masses, the voters who are now embracing this. She's right. Many of them have not worked traditional jobs. That being said, it's because it is increasingly harder and harder for young people who have been lied to by the government indoctrination factories and told that they need to go to the rainbow schools and then go to the elite universities and come out with $150,000 plus of student loan debt to try and get a job that doesn't exist and is rapidly going away because of the technology of AI. And that is one of the dangers, is that, socialism is easy to embrace when you don't have prospects.
27: Yeah, you're absolutely right about that. We were talking yesterday about earlier this week about the Trump accounts, how there are incentives that are being put into place, but they're not being celebrated, of course, because to do so would you have to acknowledge that Trump actually did something fantastic.
28: And the left, led by the teachers union, they're not going to come out and go, "We're sorry. We lied to you."
27: Correct.
28: You spent $100,000 plus to get an ethnic gender studies degree, and now you can't get a job. Our bad. No, they're going to say the rich, evil corporations and the oligarchs are holding you down.
27: And that's true.
28: Try socialism.
27: You talk about the university setting. I mean, this is the hotbed of socialism.
28: I mean, look at the Free Gaza Palestine movement and where it was centered. It was centered in, the Ivy League. It was Columbia University that was held hostage. It's the same group thing.
27: You still have members of the establishment, I guess, establishment Democrat Party, who are welcoming these socialists with open arms.
2: Some of the party's biggest primary victories recently, New York, now Colorado, have gone to candidates running more progressive agenda. I mean, are you concerned that the left is gaining power in your party?
3: I'm of the opinion that we are a big tent party. We've always been a big tent party.
27: That's Democrat Virginia Governor Abigail Spanberger. Also, Obama was a big supporter.
28: You know what's scary about Abigail Spanberger?
27: What's that?
28: She was in the CIA.
27: I know.
28: This is not some outsider activist. I mean, she was in the swamp, high-ranking CIA. She's the type of person that McCarthy warned us about in the 40s and the 50s.
27: Exactly.
28: Communist inside exactly. of government.
27: And what did she get done saying? We are a big tent party. Come on in, socialist.
28: We'll even let Nazi rapists in, up to a point.
27: We're going to talk about what's going on with the bombing of Iran right after the news. Mayor Mamdani is the new leader of the Democrat Socialist Party. That's the Hannity Morning Minute on 550 KFYI and 790 KNST.
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34: A video played in court. I'm Wendy Swanson, KNST News. A video statement from the roommate and romantic partner of Charlie Kirk's accused killer will be played in court today. The police interview with Lance Twiggs is part of the prosecution's case against Tyler Robinson. The defense objected to playing the interview, saying it will violate Robinson's right to a fair trial. Judge Tony Graff ruled it can be played with significant redactions.
35: I'm balancing all these competing rules, the constitutional rights, as well as transparency, and sometimes it is an imperfect balancing act.
34: The video could be significant, with Robinson reportedly confessing to Twig about the murder. The Department of Justice is threatening state election officials with criminal charges over alleged non-citizen voting. A department spokesperson confirmed Tuesday that election officials in all 50 states and D.C. have been sent warning letters giving them 5 days to explain how they will comply with federal voter eligibility laws and maintain clean voter lists. Arizona Secretary of State Adrian Fontes took to social media to respond to the threats.
1: You shouldn't be threatening people with criminal prosecution. Maybe help us out. Maybe get us the cybersecurity we need or the federal funding we need to make sure to do the things that we've been doing for years, which is updating and maintaining our voter rolls to the best of our ability, given the resources that we have.
34: The letters warn that election officials could be criminally prosecuted for aiding and abetting non-citizen voting. I'm Wendy Swanson, KNST AM 790, Tucson's most stimulating.
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27: Overnight, the United States bombed Iran. Is this going to lead to another peace deal?
14: Ladies and gentlemen, children of all ages, welcome to the Conservative Circus with James T. Harris.
27: The United States did carry out more bombing runs last night. They had new strikes after the ceasefire was canceled by the Trump administration. You had President Trump that was upset that the Iranian leadership was doing nothing but lying, making promises, and then immediately walking away from the table to break them. President Trump threatened. He said, you know what, there's going to be more bombing coming through.
28: He announced on the plane as he was coming back from the United Kingdom that we just hit them very hard. We hit them 20-1. Every time they hit us, we're going to hit them 20. And we did it last night.
27: That's exactly what he said.
28: They did a little something today, but it was really retribution for last night. When they hit, we hit back much harder.
27: We're going to hit them back 20 times. And he said, you know, we even went for some infrastructure.
15: Look, we're not attacking at the highest level. The highest level of the bridges there, which we can knock down. I would say in one day we knocked down every single bridge in Iran. There's not a thing they can do about it. Their electric manufacturing facilities, right? Their electric plants where they make their electricity in there. We'll take them out. I don't want to do that, but if we have to, we'll take them out. They have desalinization plants. We'll take them out if we have to. I hate to do that. That's probably the one I would like not to do least. We attacked Kharg Island last night. We knocked out a piece. I said, don't touch the oil, because maybe we'll take over Kharg Island. You know, we may take over Kharg Island. There's not a thing they can do about it.
28: He also said that Iran's begging for a deal.
15: They want to make deals so badly. I just don't know if they're worthy of making a deal. I don't know that they're going to honor the deal. That's the problem.
27: I don't want to get beat up by the audience. I mean, the audience gets upset, especially Bob in Tucson.
28: He gets upset whatever you do. I think Bob in Tucson likes listening to this show because it brings him some type of pain. Yeah, like, it just, I don't, it's okay. We'll take every listeners we can get, even the ones that say they don't like the show. Or me specifically. That's okay. I know how to take it.
27: I listen, I mean, look, When we heard the news that, you know, they knocked out some bridges, they hit some power facilities. I mean, okay, you said you were going to do it, and I can't take anything away from that. But I'm one of the guys out there that's saying, you know what? If you're going to do this, we don't need to half-assets anybody, anything. Take that island. Take that oil. I was saying that back during the Gulf War, you know, or the war with the... Take the oil. Plant the flag as the 51st day. You're going to go over there, take it. They got to pay for this. The oil in Iraq should have paid for all of that war, because we should have seized it and then, you know, maybe just get the amount of money out of it that we spent and then give it back. If you want to be, you know, humanitarian.
28: I mean, they're
27: going to
28: accuse you of being a colonizer. We might as well just be colonizers.
27: Colonize it. Why? Because you can.
28: Trump said, I think it's over. I don't want to deal with them anymore. As far as I'm concerned, it's over, when asked specifically about the Iranian government.
27: Yeah, he said, you know, he called him a name. He just went off on him. They're liars. They're liars. They're despicable people. Who you deal with? I don't, you know what? I'm tired of this. I don't want to play war anymore with these people. Okay. You know what? I understand that sentiment. And the thing is you had so many people out there, so many people on our side saying, hey, Mr. President, these people are lying. Now, I have a friend who happens to be Persian. I'm like, what do you think about what the president's doing here? She's just a huge Trump supporter. Huge Trump supporter. Still a Trump supporter, but was frustrated with the willy-nilly back and forth, not really taking care of business. And again, you know, she's worried about the Iranian people.
0: Mr. Harris and team, this is Monty from Tucson. Why don't they just go take their oil? Take that island, that Corrigo, whatever island it is, just overwhelm that, cut off their money for oil, and it would be over.
27: Yep.
0: You know, or bomb them back to the Stone Age, do something. This is ridiculous. I hear all this, I'm going to do this, and I go do that, and he does nothing.
27: Well, I wouldn't say he does nothing. I mean, last night was pretty significant. But the question that you're asking, and I think it's a good one, is does President Trump, does the U.S. have the nuts to go take the island? Hey, did I use that right?
28: I think you got to be careful because you phrased that as a way of like talking about testicular fortitude.

0: start there. And then as my friend, I mean, I'm concerned. I am still concerned about the people that are being oppressed over there.
1: Morning, gentlemen. Kevin and Mesa. I'm tired of Trump talk.
0: Uh-oh.
1: It's kind of like the DOJ. They talk, and I don't see any perp walks. I want Iran done. I don't care who you have to blow up, what you have to blow up. I don't want innocent civilians hit, but that's war. It's their choice, their problem. Take the Karg Island and put the rest of them in the Stone Age.
0: I can't find anything to disagree with his sentiments there, Kevin's sentiments. Yeah, and he brought in the DOJ and pointed out the fact that we still haven't seen any perp walks, which really drives his point home. The talk, and we get bupkis. Bupkis. We still haven't had the perp walk. We are people out there who actually undermined this country, and they're still walking around. Yes, we're going to go over there. We're going to turn them into glass. We're going to do this and that, but then I don't know if I want to do it. I could take out their desalination plant. You know what? If this is war, wipe it out.
2: Well, this is the whole thing about war, right? This is why you should get in slowly, but get out quickly with the full force. Once you make the decision, you got to go in with the intent to win at all costs.
0: Yes.
2: Otherwise, you get what has happened in, you know, the war on terror. Like, you can't be half at war.
0: You can't half-ass war. Well, we've seen half-ass war. And I'll tell you this, President Trump has done more than other presidents.
2: 100%.
0: But, I mean, we got to finish the job one way or the other.
2: Now, how much do you think, because one of the things I want, when I hear people say we got to go in and turn it into glass, I understand the sentiment, but I also look at, in a vacuum, that makes sense. But there are two or three other reasons why that might be scary. And it's called China, Russia, and North Korea.
0: Well, you know what? China, Russia, North Korea, are they still players in this? They've been kind of quiet lately. I don't want to underestimate them, but... And it looks like Ukraine is, you know, they got hands. They've been slapping back.
2: Thanks to us.
0: And now all of a sudden it looks like Trump and Zelensky are best buddies. We're going to talk about this. This foreign policy mess coming up next.
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27: Yeah, if you don't mind, if you're watching us on YouTube and you enjoy it, please like and subscribe to the channel. That way you get notified when we go live each and every morning. And you can even do it for Garrett, too. He goes live at 4 o'clock every afternoon. Before we get back to the situation in Iran.
24: Correct.
27: We got a little show business we got.
24: Oh, okay.
27: Just to prove that we can be reasoned with and we are likable, fine gentlemen, all three of us.
24: Mm-hmm.
27: Bob has chimed back in. Bob from Tucson.
24: Bob in Tucson?
27: Yeah. Oh. He says we've got it all wrong.
24: Oh.
27: We have misled the conservative circus audience about Bob.
28: Guys, what are you talking about? I love you guys. I love this show. I just have feelings about certain things, but no, I love this show. I've been listening to y'all for a long time now, so I don't hate you guys or dislike Aaron or JT. I just, you know, I love you guys. I've been listening to y'all for a long time now.
27: So
24: that warms my heart.
27: It does. Now I will tell you, like, you know, I don't hold grudges, but Bob did call me a fat ass.
24: Because, well, you are a big man.
27: I
24: extra
27: am
24: white.
27: Big, but
24: extra
27: you, don't white. Need to, you don't need to phrase it. Like, there's a way to approach that with a little bit of delicacy and warmth, not
24: he's
27: say,
24: fat.
27: Hey, fat ass.
24: He's fat.
27: The only reason why you wear a hockey jersey is because you're too fat to wear a button-up. But that being said, I'm willing to let bygones be bygones.
24: Okay.
27: And you know what?
24: What's that?
27: I think we need to issue a memorandum of understanding to Bob.
24: You know, okay. Are you talking about a ceasefire?
27: Yeah, we have a truce.
24: Okay.
27: A peace.
24: Okay.
27: With Bob, because he, in good faith, used the talkback feature on the iHeartRadio app.
24: And he offered a hell of an olive branch.
27: Yeah, so you know what? Bob loves us. We love Bob. And for the next 60 days, we will not drop bombs on Bob. We are going to ask our allies, being the listeners and the people that are chatting on YouTube, to leave Bob alone.
24: Right.
27: And then we will expect the same from Bob.
24: Okay. But see, if
27: lasting peace.
24: If Bob violates the truth, if he goes after your fatness again.
27: I mean, look, I'm thick skin. You can call me. I have no delusions of skinnydom. Just be nice about it. That's
24: so,
27: all
24: wait,
27: I'm saying.
24: But if he does, if he violates it, does that mean we turn Bob
27: and Tucson into glass? We're going to blow up his electricity. We're going to be like Trump.
24: Take out his
27: infrastructure,
24: go after his infrastructure. That's what we're going to do?
27: Yeah.
24: Okay. Okay. Well, you know what? We appreciate Bob reaching out to all this.
27: And we appreciate everybody who listens, even the ones that want to call me a fat ass. That's
24: Yes, we can take it.
27: I've been married for 20 years. You don't think the warden calls me a fat every day?
24: She does not.
27: Standing there at the sink brushing my teeth. She looks like, get out of my way, fat ass.
24: She does not.
27: That's mean, woman.
24: Can you imagine what happened if you ever said that about the warden? You know, you could call her a fat ass.
27: Oh, you want me to tell you a story?
24: Uh-oh. No, don't.
27: There's a couch involved.
24: Oh, yeah. That's where you ended up, right? That is a total fail. A total fail.
27: Yeah. there are so, when your significant other mentions that they might want to, you know, trim down or lose some weight, there are good responses, ways to that conversation. Then there's the way I handled it, which would be the wrong way.
24: You know, my son is 32 years old. And when my, this is my eldest, and when my wife was pregnant with him, she got sick. And of course, during the pregnancy, she didn't want to take any medicine or cough syrup, anything that's going to impact the baby. But she was hack coughing all night long.
27: You've been there, yeah.
24: And then I just sat up because I was so frustrated. I just sat up and I said, "Why are you doing this to me?" Oh Lord. My God.
27: Oh, Lord.
24: Imagine, and wait, she's wait, like...
27: And she was pregnant.
24: 8 months.
27: Oh, my... You...
24: I physically tried to grab the words and shove them back into my mouth. She ripped the sheet off the bed. "I'm sorry, I'm disturbing you." She went to go sleep on the couch. And then I said, no, honey, no. And look, you stay here, I'll go on the couch. Then she's like, "You're just trying to get away from me." I 33 years ago, and I am still reminded of those words on almost a monthly basis, if not bi-weekly.
27: Yeah.
24: Why are you doing this to me?
27: Well, I've made a lot of mistakes.
24: Why are you doing this to me?
27: My marriage, you know, the sacred vow, the lifetime sentence that I voluntarily entered a plea agreement with. I've never done that.
24: Do you think that's worse than saying your wife has a, you know, telling your wife that she has a fat ass? That's...
27: Well, see, because you could spend telling your wife she got a fat rear end.
24: You know, PHAT.
27: Like, yeah, like, man, right. I like it like
24: you're
27: that.
24: Fat.
27: You got them curves in the right spaces,
24: that's
27: baby.
24: Right.
27: I like a little jiggle with my wiggle.
24: Right,
27: you
24: right.
27: You know, them skinny girls wiggle, don't wiggle, do wiggle. Nothing for me.
24: That's right.
27: Right, but when you say, "Why are you doing this to me," to your 8-month-old pregnant, which means psychotic,
24: right.
27: wife, you are at...
24: Dude.
27: Oh, my goodness.
24: It's been 30 years. It's one of the key phrases. It's one of the great regrets.
27: You would have been better off walking up to a transgendered man and misgendering them.
24: Why are you doing... I can't believe I said it. I can't believe it came out of my mouth. Why are you doing this to me? Oh, my gosh. Even now,
27: and
24: when she brings it up...
27: Too, right?
24: Yeah, it was like about 3 in the morning, 2 or 3 in the morning. She just hack coughing. I'm like, "I got to get up. I got to go to work. Why are you doing this to me?"
27: Why didn't you just get up and go in the other
24: room? I don't know. My life would be so much different. It would be so much strife and angst would not exist if I just would have shut my mouth, got up, and go slept on the floor in a different room. But I didn't. Coming up, we are going to talk about how President Trump and Zelensky are new best broskies again. Stop looking at me.
27: You think Zelensky looked over at Trump and said, "Why are you doing this to me?"
24: That's coming up next. You asked.
1: A lawsuit dismissed. I'm Wendy Swanson, KNST News. The plaintiff challenging Arizona's ban on biological boys and girls sports has decided to voluntarily dismiss their lawsuit against the state. That decision comes after the U.S. Supreme Court ruled these laws are not unconstitutional. Two New York law firms filed a lawsuit trying to get the law in Arizona overturned. State Schools Chief Tom Horn calls the move to dismiss the case a victory for female athletes and for common sense.
2: It's very gratifying that it's all over. They've agreed to dismiss their case, and it's a great victory for girls' sports.
1: The law was enacted in Arizona in 2022 when Republicans controlled the legislature and the governor's office. Attorney General Chris Mays declined to defend the law in court, leaving Horn to carry on with the fight using Department of Education funds. We have an update today on the Pocket Fire, which continues to burn about 7 miles north of Sedona. Officials say the fire is now 53% contained and has burned more than 27,000 acres. There are now nearly 1,300 personnel working the fire, which has been burning for nearly 3 weeks. I'm Wendy Swanson, KNST AM 790, Tucson's most stimulating talk.
3: Good morning. 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The market started this trading day off lower as stocks are starting to come under some pressure with news that several ships have been attacked in the Strait of Hormuz, causing oil prices to jump again. An hour into the trading day, the Dow Jones is down 1%, the S&P 500 is down 0.5%, and the NASDAQ is down 0.9%. Oil is up $2 to $74 a barrel, and gold is down $36 to $4,065 an ounce. 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
4: 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As Senate President, Warren Peterson has protected school choice and is leading more than 110 cases liberal Chris Mays refused to defend. Vote for the only conservative for Attorney General, Warren Peterson. 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
6: Eastbound and westbound I-10, not seeing any incidents or accidents. So you are running near the speed limit and picking up a little bit of volume. 19 in both directions. 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
9: People didn't know that you can tune into this show. You can get astute political analysis, observations about the world in which we live, a little bit of sports commentary, and outstanding award-winning marriage advice. Don't pay for marriage counselors. Yeah, Listen to this show.
22: And don't do what I did.
9: Yeah, just do whatever we do typically, do the opposite. Although I will tell you, you need a gift for your spouse, birthday, Valentine's Day.
22: Okay.
9: Flowers and a rotisserie chicken from Sam's Club. It's the most romantic thing you can do, and it'll cost you like $9.
22: You didn't do that, did you?
9: Oh, yeah. I put it on my Instagram. On Valentine's Day, I stopped by Sam's Club, and I bought like a $4.99 bouquet of flowers and a rotisserie chicken and took it home to the warden.
22: Okay. And
9: I don't want to get too graphic, but let's just say...
22: It was finger-licking good?
9: It was, you know... You know.
22: Then it used to be, was that KFC?
9: Yeah, that was KFC.
22: Okay. That was close. Oh, that's great. Rotisserie chicken and flowers from Sam's Club.
9: Yeah.
22: Of course,
9: yeah.
22: It would be Costco with me.
9: Yeah, well, but that's fine. I mean, you know, I'm sure they're priced about the same.
22: Mm-hmm,
9: you don't need to spend all that money on roses and jewelry. Just get a rotisserie chicken and some flowers.
22: I am impressed. I'm going to have to tuck that away. Maybe if I did that, it would erase the comments that I made 33 years ago.
9: Anything that you do for the rest of your life will, you know, if you expire before your wife and we're sitting around at the funeral, she will probably mention some things about you, but she will bring that up.
22: Yeah. She won't have to. One of the kids will, because it's like it's now lore. It's like everybody's aware of what happened.
9: We did get somebody asked that after you made those comments that she still bore you two other children after that. So it couldn't have been too bad.
22: It's grace. It's God's grace. Pregnancy by osmosis. I don't know how that happened. But they do look like me, so I'm not going to question anything.
9: What? When did that happen?
22: Well, I don't know when it happened. It's just, it did. A couple of years after the first one. And I was silent throughout the whole pregnancy. Both of them. I said, very
9: probably
22: supportive.
9: Smart at that point.
22: Very supportive. Every step of the way. President Trump and Ukraine President Vladimir Zelensky are actively navigating a shifting diplomatic relationship. You remember, what was it, about a year or so ago, they got into a shouting match in the White House because, you know, he come dressed up in a jumpsuit or something?
9: It was like fatigues or something like that. You know, he put on his best Reebok sweatpants or whatever.
22: Yeah, there was a falling out, and you know, we haven't been hearing much about what's been going on between Ukraine and Russia. You know, hostilities have picked up in the last 2 weeks. Trump announced that the United States will grant Ukraine a production license for Patriot missile interceptors and expressed support for Ukraine striking deep into Russian territory. What's that? I mean, that is a shift, because it seemed like maybe about a year ago, President Trump has stepped out at best, but was at worst telling, you know, Putin, you know, do what you got to do. Handle business. Something has shifted. the dynamic between these two leaders, I mean, it's complicated. The friendship is complicated.
0: Hold on a second.
22: But
0: I'm looking at our soundbite sheet here. I don't see. Does anybody know what Lindsey Graham thinks about this?
22: Lindsey Graham has been strangely silent on Ukraine and on the bombing activities with Iran.
0: Well, it is summertime. Maybe he's hanging out at Disney with his friend.
22: I'm really having a hard time trying to figure this out, trying to get the angle on this. But the pressure you mentioned before, if we were to go in and we were to take the island,
0: Iran into glass,
22: how would China and Russia respond? Right.
0: China, Russia, North Korea will have ripple effects on the international situation. I think that's probably the biggest reason why we haven't just gone in and done the job and gotten out.
22: Do you think that this renewed friendship reunited and it feels so good between Trump and Zelensky is sending signals to Russia? Sending signals to Russia, and does this also signal that we are going to take that island? Because all of this is not a coincidence.
0: It's all of this is happening at the same time from the White House, what we saw during the beginning of Trump 47's time in office.
22: Yes, you know what? You did say something very, very interesting that I want to circle back on. You didn't say it on air.
0: But you don't tell your wife. Ask your wife why she's doing this to you.
22: No, that wasn't it. That wasn't it. It was strategery. We're going to talk about that coming
0: You'll
22: up.
0: You'll have to remind me.
22: Yes, I will.
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8: I'm Storm Tracker 4 meteorologist Stephanie Waldron. We have an extreme heat warning in place through 8 p.m. today. 107 for the high with a 20% chance for storms. Overnight, those temperatures falling into the upper 70s. I'm Storm Tracker 4 meteorologist Stephanie Waldron on News 4 Tucson.
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30: If your animal does have an open wound and you are starting to notice like a weird smell or maggots, definitely call your vet as soon as possible. It is something that we would report to the state boards as well.
29: The screwworm fly has been found in southern border states, and vets warn it's drawn to even the tiniest scratch on your pet, unloading hundreds of eggs surrounding the break in the skin. Those eggs hatch into flesh-eating larvae. But there are products you may already be using on pets that can keep them away.
30: The biggest things is keeping them on flea and tick prevention. Things like Credelio Quattro, Simparica Trio, NexGard, and Brevecto do prevent and treat these screwworms.
29: And beware, the screwworm can impact both pets and humans. 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Fox News.
22: 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Why is it that we have to look for Lindsey Graham to find out what's going on? Lindsey Graham is that canary in the coal mine. Lindsey Graham tells you when he starts popping off what the intentions of the Trump administration is. Over the break. Few breaks ago, we were talking about the whole war thing, me and Aaron, and I said, Aaron said, hey, what's the objective? Yeah. Again, what is the objective, you know, with Iran? And now I want to expand a little bit. What is the objective with Ukraine? Meaning the promises were made. I'm not going to criticize Trump for his bravado saying that we're going to solve this war 1 hour after I'm in. Okay, we got in and we find out it's a little bit more complicated. But now we're just moving on. We're just moving on from crisis to crisis to crisis that we don't understand what the objective is. There used to be a time when we were in war Well, we knew what the objective is. We knew why we were behind it. We were supporting the troops. The objective was to get this thing done. And then you end up in a quagmire. We're not necessarily in a quagmire right now, but here we are. We're not really, we just want to win, but we don't know
0: what winning means.
22: Yes.
0: It feels like. Now, I will say with the situation in Iran, you know, the objective was prevent Iran from obtaining or developing and having nuclear weapons. The president says, as late as last night, that has been achieved. Now, I surmise, based on the things that have been said, the objective now is keep the Strait of Hormuz open for all commercial traffic without having any fees imposed and having any military intervention. And it seems like, based on what our memorandum of understanding was, that is the primary objective.
22: But I remember when the objective for a hot minute was the people of Iran. The Persians, who have been pretty much had their culture destroyed, taken over by radical Islam. I seem to remember the vice president even saying this is the time for an uprising.
0: Well, the president said that. The president, the that Saturday evening after we launched the military campaign in Iran, he gave a speech in which he spoke directly to the Iranian people. Now, I don't know that was ever the stated objective, regime change. I think he was using our military intervention to inspire the people to rise up against the Ayatollah and, you know, but I hope that's not the objective.
22: Well, see, but this is,
0: I don't want to get in another situation where it's a regime change war.
22: But listen, here we are. We're trying to understand and give the benefit of the doubt and give total support. But listen, I remember when I was 100% convinced and just absolutely excited about the end of the income tax. I remember when we were talking about how tariffs were going to 100%, you know, revitalize this country. And my goodness, if we were able to get rid of the IRS because of the tariffs that are coming in, massive amounts of tariffs. Do you remember those conversations? They're not on the table anymore. The economic revival is not on the table anymore. The things that President Trump ran on that got him elected and that he was ticking through trying to make them come about, they're not being discussed anymore at all. That is a win for the Democrats, the media, the powers that be. And because we don't have a strategy where we can stand on and say, this is the objective, this is why we're involved in these conflicts. Instead, we're told, trust the system. Trust the process. We're trying to determine see what the big game is, judging by the pieces that are moved on the chessboard. Yeah. Russia, China, North Korea. Yeah. They're still our enemies. They're still gunning to take us down. They're still actively working against this country. But right now, unless there's something that I'm not seeing, or more importantly, not being told, it just looks like a scrambling mess, reaction instead of directing traffic. Now, that's especially on the world scene. On the domestic scene, there's something else that's going on that's not being talked about enough. I do believe that President Trump is fighting against the socialist takeover in this country.
0: He's trying
22: and he's putting things out there, but people are not connected. The media is not telling you. They're not going to. And the Democrat Party, well, the Democrat Party doesn't have a Trump problem. In the first hour of the show, we talked about how the truth of the matter is that they have a Bernie Sanders problem. But in reality, the Democrat Party, they got a socialism problem. America has a socialism problem because of the Democrat Party.
0: Well, and because of the media. You mentioned the media is not going to... Heck, the media is cheering on the socialists because they're part of the problem. Because they've been... I mean, the media, particularly the national news media, is all full of elites that came from the Ivy League and, you know, the high-ranking journalism schools that have all been brainwashed by the Bill Ayers and the, you know, the Mom Donnie dads at Columbia University who view, you know, capitalism as a problem.
22: Yes, yes. And that's what we're going to get into. Because, again, this problem, this socialism problem that America has because the Democrats have opened up Pandora's box, I do believe, again, the Trump administration is trying to deal with it. We'll tell you how. Right after the news, you are listening to The Conservative Circus, 550 KFYI, 790 KNST, the free iHeartRadio app.
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4: A video played in court. I'm Wendy Swanson, KNST News. A video statement from the roommate and romantic partner of Charlie Kirk's accused killer will be played in court today. The police interview with Lance Twiggs is part of the prosecution's case against Tyler Robinson. The defense objected to playing the interview, saying it will violate Robinson's right to a fair trial. Judge Tony Graff ruled it can be played with significant redactions.
5: I'm balancing all these competing rules, constitutional rights, as well as transparency, and sometimes it is an imperfect balancing act.
4: The video could be significant, with Robinson reportedly confessing to Twig about the murder. The Department of Justice is threatening state election officials with criminal charges over alleged non-citizen voting. A department spokesperson confirmed Tuesday that election officials in all 50 states and D.C. have been sent warning letters giving them 5 days to explain how they will comply with federal voter eligibility laws and maintain clean voter lists. Arizona Secretary of State Adrian Fontes took to social media to respond to the threats.
6: You shouldn't be threatening people with criminal prosecution. Maybe help us out. Maybe get us the cybersecurity we need or the federal funding we need to make sure to do the things that we've been doing for years, which is updating and maintaining our voter rolls to the best of our ability, given the resources that we have.
4: The letters warn that election officials could be criminally prosecuted for aiding and abetting non-citizen voting. I'm Wendy Swanson, KNST AM 790, Tucson's most stimulating.
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22: The Democrat Party has discovered something Republicans keep ignoring. Despair is fertile ground for socialism.
23: Ladies and gentlemen, children of all ages, welcome to the Conservative Circus with James T. Harris.
22: For years, Republicans have acted as though Donald Trump is the center of the political universe. Every election, every debate, every strategy meeting revolves around Trump. But what if that's not the biggest threat facing America? I said Republicans. Actually, I meant to say Democrats. Democrats think that President Trump is the biggest threat. What if the entire generation that has stopped believing in America, the American dream, stopped believing that the American dream belongs to them? What if that is the biggest threat? Because think about it. Millions of young Americans graduated carrying tens of thousands, sometimes hundreds of thousands of dollars in student loan debt. They're working jobs that barely cover rent. Home ownership feels impossible. Inflation has eaten away their buying power. They were told to go to college to follow the rules and success would come. Instead, many feel like they've been handed a bill they can never pay. And when people lose hope, they become willing to try ideas they would have rejected before. That is why socialism is suddenly fashionable. And this is something you've heard Aaron talk, but he's been railing on this for the last 2 weeks. It's not because Karl Marx suddenly became smarter. It's not because hopelessness makes bad ideas sound compassionate.
3: Well, it's not actually because it does. There's any examples of socialism actually working.
22: Right.
3: And to your I've been saying this for longer than 2 weeks.
22: Yes.
3: I've ramped it up in the wake of Mamdani's rise to power, the for some strange reason how Graham Plattner, faults and all, could win a primary. And the sad reality is, for an entire generation or two of American citizens, and I'm talking about young people, they do not believe the American dream works for them because of the pressures of the economy, home ownership, rents, escalating costs, slimming job. The economy is in transition and change. That much is indisputable. They are ill-prepared and ill-educated because they have spent their entire life learning about sexuality and pronouns instead of learning actual skills that will make them competitive. And I'm not gonna just blame Democrats and progressives. You have a large group of the conservative Republican movement that has undercut the American worker, that continues to import HB1 visa workers because they'll work for pennies on the dollar compared to American workers.
22: We're
3: going to
22: talk about that because you're absolutely right. Republicans haven't always helped themselves. I mean, we haven't helped in this situation.
3: And so what you're left with are young people that don't have hope. They don't have optimism. And when you remove hope and optimism, that is why they're turning, I believe, to socialism, because they view, rightly or wrongly, they view capitalism as failing for them. So they're going to try fringe ideologies regardless of the consequences.
22: And the reality is, it hasn't been capitalism that has failed them. It has been greed. It has been corporatism.
3: It's been government.
22: Absolutely. Absolutely. And here's the issue. The conservative message has never been that corporations come first. It's always been that people come first. Families come first. Small businesses come first. Workers come first. Opportunities come first. But if Republicans don't reclaim that message, if we don't become the party that helps young Americans build wealth, buy homes, start businesses, get married, raise families, well, the Democrats were there to fill that vacuum, and they are. Bernie Sanders is not going to be around forever, but the movement he inspired will be, unless Republicans start selling the American dream as passionately as socialists are selling free stuff. But it's not just selling. While we are in office, we need to put together programs that address the fact that we have a nation that has been, a generation that has been shackled in debt, and an economy that is not offering any rescue.
3: Now, we're getting some comments on the talkback feature on the free iHeartRadio app. Linda in Green Valley is one of them. She asks, where are the parents when kids sign these loans? And look, I will tell you,

0: Wait a minute. If you get into a trade, or you get even one kid, it's like you can work for Microsoft now. You've got it all. You don't need to go to college, but if you need to go back, they'll pay for it. That's how it was back in the 90s. But the reality is that even for those parents that took care of their kids' debt, paid for their college, they're still stuck because the economy, because of inflation, because, they're still stuck.
1: I did have to have a conversation with my daughter, who I love very much. And you know, my daughter was an outstanding student. She's very bright. But when she was, you know, looking at colleges, the first thing she considered studying was linguistics.
0: No.
1: And I said, look, what in God's name are you going to do with a degree in linguistics? You're going to, if you want me to pay for your school or help you out, you're going to have to show me what the prospects are for employment long term with a degree in linguistics. I don't care that you're good with language, that it interests you. That's a hobby. College needs to be looked at as vocational school for white collar industries.
0: For two or three generations, college has been that pie in the sky dream. Everybody, if you go to college, you're going to better your life. It's no longer the case. But the problem is we have generations that have been enslaved. We're going to get to some of your comments. People are using the talkback mic to weigh in on this. And I do believe the Trump administration is trying to address this issue. That's coming up next.
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19: So we're getting a lot of feedback on the talkback and on the YouTube stream talking about the situation we find ourselves in. And this started because we were asking, why are younger people, and by younger people, I mean people 30 and under, 25 and under, seeming to run headfirst into socialism's embrace when we know that historically it fails every way it's been. And I have a theory, and we've been talking about it, that the younger generations view the American dream as a myth at this point, mm-hmm. given a variety of circumstances, right? It's not one thing, but it is harder to be a young person transitioning from teenager to young adult to get established now than it has been in my lifetime or your lifetime for sure.
0: That is true.
19: And, you know, so we want to get to everybody's reaction. I think this is a very good point that this listener made.
20: Hey guys, Patrick in Tucson. Hey, I just want to say I agree with everything you're saying, but we also need to be very good about reminding these younger folk that you'll vote your way into socialism, but you're going to have to fight your way out of it. Love you guys.
0: Very good point. Absolutely.
19: And, you know, the YouTube chat is very active with people talking about the state of our public education and our public schools and our institutions. And, you know, what you've got there is it's an indoctrination factory. And not only do you have to look at the fact that it's liberal progressives with the pink hair, the septum rings, the Subaru driving, that they consider it a mission to make sure that your children embrace transgenderism over all else. But the other thing that is happening in our public schools, and I've seen it firsthand, with the eradication of shop classes or anything where you might work with your hands, everybody that goes to public schools are now judged on how many people go to college from your
0: yes,
19: high school.
0: Yes, that old and construct.
19: We're leaving out this whole notion that you can go be educated in high school and then go into the trades and have much better job prospects.
21: Well, James, I can tell you, I've done both. Got a degree in construction drafting, never could find a job. Then my sister suggested going to a trade school, so I learned how to fix air conditioning equipment. I've been gainfully employed, have my own business, last 30-plus years. I'm about ready to retire because it's too damn hot.
0: A great example. Absolutely. To be an air conditioner repairman in Arizona, well, yeah, it's going to be a hot job, but you're going to have work.
19: Well, that's part of the reason. Part of the reason why you can get a job and it will pay so well is because there are people that don't want to fix an HVAC when it's 115. You want to hear a scary story?
0: Come on with it.
19: Listen to this, Mom.
22: Hey, James T., Aaron, and the new guy. Just wanted to chime in on this trade school versus college talk. My oldest son's a veterinarian. He has $300,000 in college tuition fees, and his younger brother is a welder who has been working for Nexus Steel for the last 10 years, and he owns his own home, and my veterinarian son is still renting.
0: That's real.
19: $300,000
0: debt. And the kid that went into welding has been welding for his own home. He's sitting up. This is a reality. And it goes back to the other comment that was made about, you know, public schools grooming kids to go to university. Not all of them should be going to university. Most of them, a lot of them can find meaningful work, get ahead, have a family mm-hmm. within 1 or 2 years upon graduation when they come out of a trade school.
19: This is why one of my favorite people is Mike Rowe. And I wish Dirty Jobs was still on the air because I think that was helping remove the stigmatism. Stigmatism is your
0: right,
19: eyes.
0: Right,
19: I
0: got one of right, those. Right.
19: The stigma from doing work that requires a shower after work as opposed to a shower before work. Now, We are also hearing a certain mantra that's coming in hot and heavy on the talkback.
0: Okay.
19: I want to get your reaction to this, James.
4: Morning, guys. Betty in Tucson. I think the bigger problem you have with kids today not realizing the American dream is that they're all lazy.
0: Ooh.
4: They all want it handed to them. They don't want to work that hard. Don't want to sacrifice. They want every new toy out there, the new car, new clothes. They're not willing to do what it really takes to work hard enough to earn the American dream.
0: Well, Betty, God bless you. I there are lazy people in every generation, no doubt. But I don't think that that is the main driver with the generation, the millennial and the
19: Gen Z, the Gen Alpha generation.
0: That's not it. I have alpha kids, Gen Z kids, and I am telling you, millennial, they're not lazy. They work hard. My son sat me down. My son's a fireman now. His wife is gainfully employed. They have very little, or these, he has no student debt. She has a little bit. But they're like, Dad, I don't think you understand. He was almost hostile. It's impossible for us to start a home. We can't get, we won't have what you have. We can't even get in the door. I'm sitting here doing the numbers. The math doesn't make sense. We can't do it. Right. This is not a lazy kid. And you're hearing from a lot of kids in this generation, young people, who are expressing the same thing. You used to be able to be lazy when you were Generation X and get your act together and come back and make something happen. You don't have that opportunity today.
19: You had time
0: today
19: to figure it out.
0: Yes.
19: But yes, to your point. Are some kids lazy? Absolutely. But to dismiss the entire generation just because they may approach things a little bit different than the previous generation. Yes. Do kids today spend an inordinate amount of time playing video games? Yeah, you
0: they
19: know
0: do.
19: What
0: That's
19: my generation
0: fault.
19: Did?
0: That's my fault.
19: My generation sat on the couch and watched MTV
0: we
19: all
0: did do.
19: Day
0: I
19: long.
0: I did that too. I was that
19: right?
0: You know, crossover.
19: There is an element of that, but you the danger is you can't just dismiss an entire generation as lazy and unwilling to work. There are plenty of young people that just want the opportunity. We need to point them in the right direction so that they can go work hard. They don't know what to do.
0: That's
19: because they've
0: it.
19: Been lied to their
0: they
19: whole life.
0: They don't know
19: life.
0: What to do. So even if they're lazy or discouraged, the problem here is, the problem is you've got people who want to do it now, but we can't tell them how because, well, there are some factors here that have built up over the last 15, 20, 30 years that need to be dismantled.
19: Here's what you do need to do. If any child comes to you and says they want to study anything with the word studies,
0: no.
19: Equity
0: no.
19: or inclusion
0: no.
19: in it, you just beat them across the head.
0: With a stick.
19: Figuratively.
0: No, with a stick. We got to meet the candidate series coming up. Nick Myers, he wants to be on the corporate commission. I already is. He wants to be on again.
19: What do they even do?
0: We're going to find out. You're going to want to stay tuned because we're going to find out.
19: I have no idea what the corporation commission actually does.
0: That's coming up next.
5: A lawsuit dismissed. I'm Wendy Swanson, KNST News. The plaintiff challenging Arizona's ban on biological boys and girls sports has decided to voluntarily dismiss their lawsuit against the state. That decision comes after the U.S. Supreme Court ruled these laws are not unconstitutional. Two New York law firms filed a lawsuit trying to get the law in Arizona overturned. State Schools Chief Tom Horn calls the move to dismiss the case a victory for female athletes and for common sense.
8: It's very gratifying that it's all over. They've agreed to dismiss their case. And it's a great victory for girls sports.
5: The law was enacted in Arizona in 2022 when Republicans controlled the legislature and the governor's office. Attorney General Chris Mays declined to defend the law in court, leaving Horn to carry on with the fight using Department of Education funds. We have an update today on the Pocket Fire, which continues to burn about 7 miles north of Sedona. Officials say the fire is now 53% contained and has burned more than 27,000 acres. There are now nearly 1,300 personnel working the fire, which has been burning for nearly 3 weeks. I'm Wendy Swanson, KNST AM 790, Tucson's most stimulating talk.
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10: Eastbound and westbound I-10, you're looking good, no problems. 19 in both directions, you are up to speed. We do have an accident, Keno Parkway at I-10, seeing a 4-minute delay on Swan southbound from Sunrise to Golf Links. That's about a 16-minute drive. That's a look at the roads.
11: 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On our next episode, the man behind Iowa's Freedom Rocks shares his story of why he decided to honor America's veterans. You won't want to miss the next episode of Our American Stories.
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32: Some animal hoarders can't help themselves. They go on to collect animals again and again. It happened in Peoria, Arizona. Police officer Christopher Babro said over the past few years, they cleared dogs out of one home.
33: We ended up collecting 40 plus dogs from her back between 2023 and 2024.
32: Officials thought the situation was resolved, but after 100 new complaints, investigators found 60 more dogs this month crammed into that one small home.
33: All these civil citations ended up combining a huge criminal case where we ended up getting a court order to grant us access to go inside the house.
32: Suspect an animal hoarder in your neighborhood? Animal advocates urge you to call police. Look for signs like a dirty yard, and neighbors will tell you in the case of the Peoria hoarder, the smell.
34: The smell was bad. Every time we walk our dogs, we just have to close our noses like a dead body in there.
32: Tick pause. Jill Nato, Fox News.
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0: 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It is time for our Meet the Candidate series. And joining us in the center ring is Arizona Corporation Commission Chairman Nick Myers. Now, if you're like most voters, you probably don't think much about the Corporation Commission until your electric bill shows up. I mean, you're like, what in the world?
19: Actually, I got to be honest, James. I don't think most people think about the Corporation Commission because I think a lot of people are kind of like me and they don't really know what they do.
0: These commissioners make decisions that affect utility rates, grid reliability, water companies, and Arizona's energy future. Nick Myers is seeking another term. Chairman Myers, welcome to the center ring, sir. Most Arizonans don't think about the commission. They don't even know what they do. In 30 seconds, why should voters care about this race? What do you do?
40: Yeah, sure. Well, thanks for having me, first off. And what we do, 98% is regulating utilities, as you said. We also do things like regulate security. So Bernie Madoff were to come to Arizona, we'd be regulate him.
0: Okay.
40: Railroad and pipeline safety, car and a train trade paint, that's our That's our jurisdiction. Pipeline explosions, that's our jurisdiction. We also can handle corporations filings, so we're a great big filing cabinet. And finally, we do some telecom. That was deregulated in the 90s, but we still have a touch point or two there. So we do a lot of things that the legislature doesn't want to deal with. They throw it in our lap.
0: You've said that Arizona kept electricity prices to about 1.7% increase, while the national average was much higher. What's the single biggest decision your commission made that helped keep costs down?
40: There was no one single decision. This was a conglomeration of a bunch of decisions. Basically, we've killed the Green New Deal in Arizona. That was the biggest thing we've done. We got rid of the rest rules. We've been removing energy efficiency programs, things of that nature. All these things that, ratepayers of the utilities were subsidizing for other programs. We started just hacking and slashing on those rate cases, and that's what helped keep us down. You know, when the rest of the nation was up at 6.5% increase, we were down to 1.7, and that number got even better this last round. We just got numbers a couple of days ago. Last year, the U.S. was up 7.7%, and the EIA said that we actually dropped 1.2%. So we actually had a negative. Now, people don't feel that in their bills.
0: Right.
40: I totally get that.
0: Right.
40: But if you're looking at the rates, that's how the numbers worked out. So good Republican values. That's how we did it.
19: I hate to do this, but since you're here and you're on the corporation that handles it.
40: Absolutely.
19: I live in Gilbert.
40: Okay.
19: Yeah. Can you do something about my water bill?
40: I cannot, because we don't regulate municipalities. We only do private water companies.
0: Wow.
19: Well, so
0: you
19: much
0: had
19: for
0: to,
19: that.
0: You had to ask. You had to
19: get I'm kind of getting screwed over here.
40: Yeah. Right? Yeah. That was a tough
19: call.
40: You know
19: anybody but, I can call?
40: Your town council. I will tell you, though, that's a great example of why you got to have
19: in those meetings anymore.
40: Oh, yeah. I get that. Yeah. It's a great example of why you want good people in these seats. And they may not do the things you want to do right now, but if you push it off, you get problems like what Gilbert is facing.
19: A $275 water bill? Yeah.
0: We have Arizona Corporation Commission Chairman Nick Myers in the center ring. One of your biggest votes involved converting the Coronado coal plant to natural gas instead of shutting it down. Why did you believe that was the right decision for Arizona?
40: Well, as you know, this is an exciting time in the energy world. We've got massive load growth. That means we got to have massive energy growth. We need all the electrons and molecules we can get on the grid. Coronado, Springerville, those were all scheduled to shut down in the 2030s, and that was not the right move for Arizona. But a way we can keep those up and running at a cost-effective manner, so we're not putting too much money on the backs of ratepayers, is to convert it to natural gas, and that keeps that entire economy up there in Springerville and St. John's. Those economies would just be decimated if those plants shut down. So we need the electrons. That's what it is.
0: Arizona is attracting data centers, chip manufacturing, and AI. Can our grid handle that growth, or do we need to start making tougher decisions now?
40: Oh, we will handle it. Our grid cannot currently handle it, but we will be handling it. And we're doing that by making sure that those large loads come in and they pay for themselves. This is not something we're going to put on the backs of residential and small business owners. We're going to make sure they come in. If they need a nuclear power plant to power their data center, they're going to buy it.
0: If the Sierra Club were sitting in that chair instead of you, what do you think they'd get wrong about Arizona's energy future?
40: Just about everything.
0: Listen, if people want to find out more about you to support your reelection, where do they go?
40: Kevin and I are running as a team again, just like we did last time. We have a joint website, urazcctea.com. That's urazcctea.com. And you can get to individual websites from there.
0: Nick Myers, appreciate you coming into the center ring. We know a little bit more now about why this office is important.
40: Yes.
0: Coming up, my friends, we've got some more socialist candidates that are trying to break through, but they're getting caught in lies. Stay tuned.
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13: I'm Storm Tracker 4 meteorologist Stephanie Waldron. We have an extreme heat warning in place through 8 p.m. today. 107 for the high with a 20% chance for storms. Overnight, those temperatures falling into the upper 70s. I'm Storm Tracker 4 meteorologist Stephanie Waldron on News 4 Tucson.
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3: You are listening to the Conservative Circus, 550 KFYI, 790 KNST, the free iHeartRadio app, streaming live on YouTube at 550 KFYI. We got another socialist candidate. This time he's running in Michigan. He is the Senate front runner. His name is Abdul El Sayed. Abdul El Sayed.
4: From Iowa, right?
3: Michigan.
4: Yeah, sure. He's from Michigan, right?
3: He could be from Michigan or Texas. Right. Abdul El Sayed.
4: Presbyterian?
3: No, Mormon. No, he's not Mormon. He's not Presbyterian. He's Muslim.
4: I wouldn't have known.
3: I'm sorry.
4: Tell me about Mr. Sayed.
3: Mr. Sayed is running as a socialist. He is running because he is experienced as a doctor. He's very familiar with health care and the problems with health care. You know, I think it's because of the recent slate of socialists that are across the line, you know, won their primaries, that now the left is getting a little bit nervous, so they're starting to ask questions. They're starting to scrutinize a little bit more, and that is exactly what happened to Abdul El Sayed.
5: You got attacked by your rivals for calling yourself a physician, not just a doctor, even though you don't have a valid state medical license in New York or Michigan, which apparently is what you need legally to call yourself a physician. Do you wish you'd just stuck to calling yourself a doctor, which you are, to avoid all of this controversy and attacks on your physician status?
6: You know, at the end of the day, it's not about whether or not I'm a physician or a doctor. The question is, can you see a doctor? It's not about my education. It's about whether or not your kid gets good at education. So,
5: well,
6: I'm just not spending
5: time. That's a good
6: time.
5: Line, but people would say it's also about, did you tell the truth?
6: Well, I would say that I was the health director for the city of Detroit. I've done more to provide more people health care or eliminate their medical debt than most doctors have done in their practice career.
3: Ooh.
7: Lies!
4: I did drink a Dr. Pepper once.
8: Well, I listened to Dr. Dre.
4: There you go, Pablo.
3: Dude.
4: You know, he's a doctor the same way Gene Simmons is a doctor. Dr. Love.
3: Dr. Love. Dude. He got, first of all, he got called out on it. All right. You know, he did have an artful dodge. But dude was like, you know, I know more about doctors. You know, I have done more than most. Okay.
4: Nice. I'm not a doctor, but I did stay at a Holiday Inn Express.
3: I'm telling you, I want more of this. Trump derangement syndrome is being exposed. Now, this guy, well, listen, the Muslim community is going to be exposed too. You do know that there's like an unholy alliance here between the Marxist and the Islamist. I mean, they're all in cahoots. So maybe they'll be like the socialist in Maine. It doesn't matter that this guy's a liar. It doesn't matter that he's just outed himself, faking a medical degree. He's, you know, he's on their team. Is that how we're going to refer to Abdul El Sayed now? Dr. Love.
8: Dr. Lie.
7: Lies.
3: There you go.
4: There you go. Way
3: there
4: go,
3: you go.
4: Bible.
3: Dr. Lies. Democrats knew from the beginning that Plattner was a vile man. They didn't care. They didn't care.
4: Here's the thing. This guy isn't a real doctor, but Graham Plattner is a Nazi.
3: The Democrats are in trouble. I'm loving it. We just talked the last hour the things we need to do to get us out of this situation that we're in, especially with the youth believing in you know, socialism. But my God.
4: Wait, I need to ask a question.
3: Come on with it.
4: Didn't the media, the Democrats, and half the Republican Party run George Santos out of office and expel him from the House for lying about his qualifications and his background. This cat's still running?
3: Wow.
4: And could win?
3: Excellent, excellent, excellent
4: He's
3: point.
4: He's not a doctor.
3: He's not a doctor. Doctor lies.
4: I mean, well, lies. I don't know. They bring out Bill Nye, the science
3: That's
4: guy.
3: Right.
4: He's an actor.
3: Well, you know, he's a good God. The Democrat. Good. Look at what are they doing to us? You're right. If Bill Nye, the science guy, could be trotted out, they don't care about Dr. Lies, physician,
0: lies.
3: Doctor, whatever.
4: And then they have the audacity to bash Dr. Oz for being an actual real doctor.
3: Another excellent point. The hypocrisy on the left.
4: I'm not a doctor, but I did play Operation as a child.
3: Ooh.
4: I could get the rib bone out without hitting the red light.
3: Very skilled. I was very skilled at Operation.
4: I was more of a Risk guy growing up. I didn't play Operation.
3: You didn't play
4: that? I loved Risk.
3: I played Risk as well. Risk and Stratego.
4: I always started as Germany in Risk. It would seem like history dictated that you could take over much of the world from there.
3: Yeah. You know what? There's a track record for that.
4: Me and Graham Plattner.
3: We're going to talk about the socialists. We got Jasmine Crockett back. Jasmine Crockett has nice legs. She does. She does. I was surprised.
4: She wearing like cutoffs or something?
3: Yeah, she was sitting in a chair.
4: I mean, she's a curvy woman.
3: Pablo
4: says she's thick. That's thick. What the kids say on the streets.
3: Fat, as in, P-H-A-T.
4: No, that's old school. You got thick.
3: Thick. She's right. Thick. That thick Jasmine Crockett.
4: She got that milkshake.
3: Coming up right after the news. You are listening to the Conservative Circus, my friends.
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21: A video played in court. I'm Wendy Swanson, KNST News. A video statement from the roommate and romantic partner of Charlie Kirk's accused killer will be played in court today. The police interview with Lance Twiggs is part of the prosecution's case against Tyler Robinson. The defense objected to playing the interview, saying it will violate Robinson's right to a fair trial. Judge Tony Graff ruled it can be played with significant redactions.
22: I'm balancing all these competing rules, the constitutional rights,
0: as well as transparency, and sometimes it is an imperfect balancing act.
21: The video could be significant, with Robinson reportedly confessing to Twigg about the murder. The Department of Justice is threatening state election officials with criminal charges over alleged non-citizen voting. A department spokesperson confirmed Tuesday that election officials in all 50 states and D.C. have been sent warning letters giving them 5 days to explain how they will comply with federal voter eligibility laws and maintain clean voter lists. Arizona Secretary of State Adrian Fontes took to social media to respond to the threats.
11: You shouldn't be threatening people with criminal prosecution. Maybe help us out. Maybe get us the cybersecurity we need or the federal funding we need to make sure to do the things that we've been doing for years, which is updating and maintaining our voter rolls to the best of our ability, given the resources that we have.
21: The letters warn that election officials could be criminally prosecuted for aiding and abetting non-citizen voting. I'm Wendy Swanson, KNST AM 790, Tucson's most stimulating.
22: You know what your customers are doing right this second? 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
3: Now that Graham Plattner has dropped out of the race, Democrats are piling on.
28: Ladies and gentlemen, children of all ages, welcome to the Conservative Circus with James T. Harris.
4: Before we get to Plattner, listeners on the Talkback are calling you out.
3: Why?
4: Larry says, I just looked up images of Drazman Crockett's legs. Come on, James. They're not nice, period. Have a good day.
3: What are you talking about? Did you see who were sitting on the stage?
4: No, I didn't see that. I've kind of forgotten about Representative Jasmine. Here's what I'm going to
3: do. No, I have not. She was looking very lovely.
4: Well, you know me. I mean, I tend not to focus so much on the bottom half. I'm more of a top
3: you
4: half
3: are.
4: Kind of
3: okay.
4: guy.
3: Let me talk. Pablo, you saw it because you brought it down, right? You brought.
29: Yeah, I saw the video.
3: What do you think about the leg shot?
29: Very well done.
3: That's what I'm saying. Fit. Y'all crazy.
4: Well, look, the beauty of this is we celebrate diversity on the conservative circus. And there's something for everybody.
29: I mean, there's a reason why Fox News made the clear news desk, right? The transparent news
3: Absolutely.
29: Desk.
3: Absolutely. They know. I'll tell you what, seeing we're talking about Jasmine, let's go ahead and bring her up right now. This is Jasmine Crockett. She was on stage with a bunch of other... She was on the stage, I don't know, with a bunch of CNN people talking about why she lost the campaign.
30: Democrats had warnings from the very beginning.
3: Hold on. I'm going to set this up a little bit more. She was sitting up on the stage, and the way the camera was angled is like she's on the end, and then the camera's swung all the way, you know, across showing the other people. But she was the only one showing legs. She was the only one, and you saw the legs were sort of like up front. And at first, I'm like, what is she wearing? Then she started talking.
31: So for me, I am going to be working everywhere. The best thing that I can do for James Tallarico isn't me standing on a stage with him. Mm. It is the fact that I endorse 5 candidates in the runoff who all happen to be black men.
3: I think that if she was standing on a stage next to Tallarico wearing that, she would have more success.
4: I'm looking at it right now.
3: You don't,
4: I think you've fallen victim to camera angles and lighting. I can see why you would look at that and be like, but I don't think that. I think if she stood up, it would
3: well,
4: all
3: yeah, she
4: fall
3: would
4: apart.
3: Have fall. You're right.
4: And how you gonna be on a economic forum panel wearing a skirt that short?
3: I don't know if that's a skirt. There may be some kulaks.
4: Now that I mean, because she is. I mean she's like half an inch
3: away from showing
4: the holiest of holies to the whole world.
3: I'm telling you.
4: What kind of economic endeavors is she partaking
3: that
4: in?
3: That was riding high. I'm telling you. When I saw it, I'm like, oh, my goodness. Now, you're right. Once she stands up, it's all going to fall apart. It's going to fall south and whatever.
4: But the problem I have is I don't care how good the legs are. I went to the video that you sent to Pablo, and I clicked. And the first thing that pops up is Jasmine Crockett, not with the legs, but she's got the RBF.
3: RBF?
4: You don't know what RBF is?
3: And what's that?
4: Pablo, you know what RBF is?
3: What's RBF?
4: Resting itch face.
3: What does that mean?
4: Resting itch face?
3: Yeah.
4: Like just when her normal natural countenance makes her look like a like Hillary Clinton, where you just they can't help but look.
3: Oh, itch face. I got
4: right.
3: it.
4: Yeah.
3: Okay, I got it.
4: I was trying to be respectful.
3: She's got that. She does have that.
4: I mean, but that was the first thing in the video,
3: you saw.
4: And everything else after that is like.
3: But what about okay?
4: But then she's sitting here with these shorts, and I'm telling you. I have tried to get my wife, warden, to wear shorts like that.
3: Just walk around the house.
4: On our
3: just walk
4: anniversary
3: around the house with nobody.
4: Even do that.
3: Come on, it's not that difficult. It's not that difficult. She could wear that walking around, and her husband would be like, "Damn, that's what I was saying."
4: Yeah, but why is she wearing that on the economic forum? I mean, you couldn't find a good pantsuit or.
3: Because she's trying to explain why she lost the race.
31: It is the fact that I endorse 5 candidates in the runoff who all happen to be black men in the state of Texas, and every single one of them won, and they're going on to November, meaning that...
3: You have black men see you wearing that, they'll vote for whoever you tell them to vote for.
31: They will pull out
4: even the ones in the church choir.
31: People to vote. People keep trying to say, well, Jasmine has to go and hold his hand. No, I don't.
3: Well.
31: And don't worry about my math and how it works in my mind.
3: Uh-huh.
31: Because the reality is that if you can give people more than one thing to vote for, then you have a better chance of getting them out to the polls.
4: Because the longer you talk, the worse it gets.
3: This is what I'm saying. I'm just losing.
4: At this point,
31: she's
4: so crazy. She
31: could
4: be up on there naked and nobody's saying
3: this. This is what I'm saying. She kept talking. And now all of a sudden I've lost interest.
31: The voter participation in a way that we did in Texas. You see, a lot of haters got a lot of things to say about me and my race and how I ran it. But the reality is that there was a lot of racism.
3: Oh, Lord.
4: At this point, I just want to shake myself and make it stop.
3: See, that's what I'm saying. If they would shut up.
4: No, see, you're forgetting. See, you didn't even mention to me on this panel, you got Representative Jazzy Ratchet.
3: Right.
4: You got a brother.
3: Right.
4: You got another brother.
3: Right.
4: You got an older, more rotund black woman.
3: Mm-hmm.
4: And there in the middle.
3: Right.
4: Is America's bartender, AOC.
3: You know what? I didn't even know AOC was on the stage.
4: Well, look at this.
3: Jasmine's legs
4: right
3: totally
4: and
3: blinded
4: AOC
3: me.
4: AOC is looking professional. She's got a long dress on.
3: Let me see
4: on.
3: What you got. Let me see this right.
4: Yeah, come over here. Look. See? See, that's AOC right there.
3: You're
4: looking,
3: right.
4: Girl, looking put together.
3: I didn't even see her.
1: You know, I think that this is such a...
4: Why you got to ruin it for me? I was just looking. I didn't want to hear her speak.
3: But it's the same thing. Jasmine Crockett didn't have to say a word. She would have won everybody over. Then she started talking. You're like, okay, I was delusional. Okay.
4: I feel bad, though, for the other woman on the panel.
3: She's
4: out there with AOC and Jasmine Crockett.
3: Yep.
4: And she's...
3: Yep.
4: She's looking, I mean...
3: Why? I wouldn't go
4: Stacey
3: up there.
4: Abrams.
3: Well...
4: Pre-weight loss.
3: Not even a gap tube supermodel.
4: And they put her on the end. She's barely even in the camera.
3: That's what I'm saying.
4: Shot.
3: You got to, you know, they put AOC in the middle. I understand that.
4: They got
3: she's a lovely
4: Crockett,
3: woman.
4: They got AOC and they got Biscuit.
3: Tell me if I'm wrong.

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20: A few miles from the glass spires of Midtown Atlanta lies the South River Forest. 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
20: Who gathered to stop the nearby construction of a massive new police training facility. Nicknamed Cop City. 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
21: The forest occupation or things like that present a vision of a society where we can have what we need and support each other without being at each other's throats or being subservient to each other.
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0: At approximately 9 o'clock this morning, as law enforcement was moving through various sectors of the property, an individual, without warning, shot a Georgia State Patrol trooper.
1: What I heard was a full clip unload. 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
23: 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We are streaming live on YouTube, 550 KFYI. My friends, the big news of the day, of course, is that Graham Plattner is out of the race. He dropped out. And he said he was forced out. He said this is what how they do you. This is how the establishment does you. They're saying that we are a force to be reckoning with, but we have to keep hammering away. And he's, you know, if you're a socialist, he's right. You saw this kind of play out in 2016. You saw it play out in 2020. You saw it play out in 2024. The DNC, they're the ones that choose who the candidate's going to be. There's no primary or anything like that. We the people, you know, on the left side, they don't get to choose who their reputation is going to be. But the problem, the other side of that problem is, I mean, you've got folks who are putting all of their marbles on Graham Plattner from the very beginning. That's ridiculous, because all the things that ended up dooming him were front and center from day one.
24: Democrats had warnings from the very beginning. You know, Lindsey's not the only person that knew about this tattoo. There were people within the campaign that understood. His political director, Genevieve McDonald, resigned in about October, I believe, when she figured out that this was all going on.
25: Which, and Democrats have completely attacked her.
24: Unfairly for something that she is, I mean, she's basically being vindicated right now, right?
25: Yeah.
24: She warned them that this was going to blow up and be a bigger deal, and it has. But Democrats right now, who finally have said this is the final straw, well, you've had warnings since October, and I don't think there's an excuse for that.
23: Absolutely. They've been warned since October. Who is this? Brad Todd was on CNN, and he really explained just how damaging this is to the Democrat Party.
26: If you look back at the New York Times on June the 4th, he said that if someone broke in his house, he would rape them to show them he was dominant. So we heard he was physically abusive by a corroborated story from a longtime girlfriend. But Democrats in Washington and in Maine just ignored it. The Sheldon Whitehouse, the senator from Ryland, said, oh, those accusations came from a Republican operator, so he didn't think they were anything to worry about. Graham Plattner's been bad all the way from the start. And the only difference was this week is on this weekend, there a polling came out, polling numbers came out that showed he might be losing to Susan Collins. His cardinal sin to get dumped by the Democratic Party is looking like he might lose. And I think that where this race goes from here, I mean, Maine Democrats are going to pick someone else awful.
23: They probably will. But the point he's making here is pretty big. Look, the Democrats ignored all of these serious accusations, serious from the very beginning. And he's been saying vows, if somebody broke in my house, I'd rape them. Who says that? Who says that? Graham Plattner. Brad Todd had more.
26: But Graham Plattner not only threatened individuals, he threatened to upend civic life. Anderson, a year ago, he said, don't let a Republican have dinner in peace if they don't agree with you on Medicare for all. He said we have to exercise secondary power and shut down things in our society. That's real power.
27: Makes him Maxine Waters. I mean, that just makes him a Democrat.
23: That's what I was about to say.
27: I mean, that's nothing new. Heck, I mean, that was the entire Democrat platform under Trump 45.
23: Yes, it was.
27: Get up in their face.
23: Yeah, get up. You see them in a restaurant. You see them at a gas station. You get up in their face.
27: I just asked Rand Paul. His neighbor beat him.
23: His ribs. You know, ask President Trump. He got shot at. Got shot. Yes. he threatened to upend civic life. That was something that the establishment wing of the Democrat Party started. The radicals naturally gravitated to that and took off. Who says that? I'm stuck on this. If you ever break into my house, I'll rape you. What? Wait, what? How about I'll kill you? If you break into my house, I'll make you regret it. If you break into my house, I'll rape you. What? Dude! Brad Todd.
2: I believe Jenny Feifeld and I believe, or Lindsey Feifeld and Jenny Roscoe. I think that the president is often very quick to jump to people who have been accused of things in their personal lives. I want to know why Democrats didn't believe Lindsey Feifeld a month ago. Kirsten Gillibrand, who chairs the Democratic Senatorial Campaign Committee, basically was a catalyst for the Me Too movement, which was a positive thing in our country. She ran Al Franken out of the U.S. Senate for less than Graham Platner's been accused of. But when it came down to time to maybe put a Senate seat in Maine at risk, she didn't believe Lindsey Feifeld.
23: They're exposed.
2: And I think a lot of Democratic senators owe a big apology today to Lindsey Feifeld for the courage she had to come out in June. And I'd like to know why. Why was Graham Platner someone you were so scared of that you weren't willing to throw him overboard before the primary against Janet Mills?
23: I forgot about chasing Al Franken. Remember Al Franken out of Minnesota?
27: He was the one that flew back on the military plane.
23: Right.
27: And it was fondling the woman, grabbing her.
23: Well, he was acting like he didn't even fondle her. He just act like he's going to grab her breasts.
27: Right. Yeah, it's inappropriate.
23: It is. And he's
27: particularly
23: gone.
27: Particularly because, well, she wasn't in on the joke.
23: Right.
27: She was asleep, passed out, and he acted like he was fondling her.
23: That was wrong. That's creepy. That's wrong. But if you break into my house, I'll rape you. And you, after you have raped two.
27: I mean, if you break in my house, I'm going to shoot you.
23: That's right. That's
27: what I don't know.
23: I'll kill you. Right. I'll beat you up. I'll make you pay for it. I'll rape you. That's just.
27: Well, particularly when you've got the allegations of rape that's hanging over your head.
23: Dude, that's prison talk. Senator Fetterman kind of summed it up.
3: He gets to go away. He can go back online. He can go around doing all the kinds of things. But the trash took itself out tonight. And now finally people in Maine have a chance to really vote on someone that's not a total piece of trash.
23: They'll blow it. They will blow it. But my goodness, I don't think the Democrats are going to live this one down. They're not going to be able to recover from this. And I don't have a problem. As a matter of fact, there's a few more things here besides taking out the trash that John Fetterman weighed in on, actually calling out Bernie Sanders. We'll talk about that coming up next.
4: A lawsuit dismissed. I'm Wendy Swanson, KNST News. The plaintiff challenging Arizona's ban on biological boys and girls sports has decided to voluntarily dismiss their lawsuit against the state. That decision comes after the U.S. Supreme Court ruled these laws are not unconstitutional. Two New York law firms filed a lawsuit trying to get the law in Arizona overturned. State Schools Chief Tom Horn calls the move to dismiss the case a victory for female athletes and for common sense.
5: It's very gratifying that it's all over. They've agreed to dismiss their case. And it's a great victory for girls sports.
4: The law was enacted in Arizona in 2022 when Republicans controlled the legislature and the governor's office. Attorney General Chris Mays declined to defend the law in court, leaving Horn to carry on with the fight using Department of Education funds. We have an update today on the Pocket Fire, which continues to burn about 7 miles north of Sedona. Officials say the fire is now 53% contained and has burned more than 27,000 acres. There are now nearly 1,300 personnel working the fire, which has been burning for nearly 3 weeks. I'm Wendy Swanson, KNST AM 790, Tucson's most stimulating talk.
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37: Are you toxic? 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
38: Would you have supported the bill that prohibited transgender girls and women from participating on women's sports teams?
39: Legislation like the one that you mentioned is harmful. It's toxic. It takes away from who we are as Americans.
37: 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And Mendoza is so extreme, she would even require us to pay for transgender sex change surgeries.
39: Yes, absolutely. I would completely support that.
37: That's the real Joanna Mendoza, in her own words. 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
23: 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Well, he wasn't ousted, was he? Was he ousted? Was he ousted by the Democrat leadership?
24: Well, he says he was run out by party insiders. They just didn't want to embrace, you know, a Nazi rapist.
23: You know what I would say? Can you blame them? But the party's been doing this for what? How many election cycles now? Since 2016, they've been stepping in, buying people off. You know, taking over, you know, deciding who the nominee is going to be, manipulating.
24: There are a lot of people that speculate that their manipulation of elections in recent history started all the way back in 1992.
23: 1992, that would be...
24: There are allegations that the Clinton campaign, right, helped fund and fuel Ross Perot in the election, which split the Republican conservative ticket, allowing Bill Clinton to win the White House with a less than majority vote.
23: I had always heard, or, you know, in the shadows, that was the Bush campaign that did that to Perot, threatened Perot.
24: Well, Well, they threatened him. That's the route that they threatened. Because remember, he ran and then dropped out and then got back in. And after he got back in, the momentum had kind of subsided because there was a time when Ross Perot was running for president that he was the front runner. I mean, and he was a viable threat. And then he left because he needed to focus on his family. There were people that speculated that George Bush, who was part of the CIA, there might have been some threats made. But then there are people, not everybody, but you know, people in places like Reddit that speculate it was the Clinton campaign.
23: They threatened to ruin my daughter's wedding. My daughter's getting married. They threatened to ruin that.
24: It was the Clinton campaign, and that the Democrat Party was the reason that the Perot campaign got back in the race. So that it would prevent George Bush from, because remember, Clinton won with like 42% of the vote.
23: He slipped on through. Okay, so we went all the way back to the 90s that the Democrats have been manipulating campaigns. They can't fight you fair and square because they'll lose every single time.
24: And then they lost the Hanging Chad debacle in 2000.
23: That's when he decided they're never going to lose again. Yeah,
24: and then they just decided at that point that you don't need to be a legal citizen. You don't need to show an ID.
23: You know,
24: we'll just have mailboxes everywhere, but particularly in left-leaning communities where you can just dump a... I mean, it's... You know, I mean...
23: Drop box here, drop box there.
24: You don't have to... There's no maintaining control.
23: Mail-in ballot.
24: Like, James, you could go around and get 40, 50, 60, 120 ballots from the old folks' home. No chain of custody.
23: Yep. Well, here's the thing. They were doing that back in the day as well, going to the old folks' home, going to insane asylums and registering Democrats. So you're right. But now it's just no holds barred. Now when they put it in the mail, good God. Broke all the way open. John Fetterman said, you know what? He thinks Bernie Sanders needs to apologize. Bernie Sanders needs to apologize for pushing this kind of predator on more than anyone he helped to get elected. He was all in for Plattner.
2: Honestly, I would really call Bernie Sanders to apologize.
23: For
2: pushing this kind of predator. More than anyone.
23: Dang, that's crazy.
2: And now apologize to the victims, especially the woman that she claimed that he raped her. So I don't know why you want to keep pushing these kinds of people. Maybe he should consider set a few out and stop pushing these kind of communists.
23: Yeah, you know what? Sonny Holston.
24: Oh, God. She who gets scared by the American flag?
23: Yeah, she walked back her support for... Remember when she said she's going to hold her nose and vote for him?
24: And vote for Plattner?
23: Yeah, she had to walk that back.
24: Oh.
23: She had to walk that back.
24: Oh, interesting how it comes to light. I guess the fourth rape allegation was too much. Dadgummit.
23: We'll talk about that coming up next, my friends.
24: Guys, it's time for some real truth. 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
34: I'm Storm Tracker 4 meteorologist Stephanie Waldron. We have an extreme heat warning in place through 8 p.m. today. 107 for the high with a 20% chance for storms. Overnight, those temperatures falling into the upper 70s. I'm Storm Tracker 4 meteorologist Stephanie Waldron on News 4 Tucson.
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12: 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You know, Sunny Hostin on The View, she was just lecturing the country just a few days ago about how this is for all the marbles discounts. Sometimes you have to hold your nose and vote because Trump is in the White House. After Graham Plattner dropped out of the race, after the second was the third rape allegation, and after she probably heard from the producers over there at The View and the audience members, she walked it back.
0: The party has until July 27th to actually nominate a new person, and he's got to get out, because I really do believe that May is in play. I do believe that Susan Collins is beatable.
1: Yeah.
0: And I think once they just have the right candidate with all the appropriate information, the Democrats really could take that seat, and that's a very important seat. The Democrats need four seats to take the majority over, and we're in an existential crisis.
1: It's urgent.
0: We need to flip the Senate.
2: 2 days ago, he was your boy. You're the boy, Blue.
12: Right, right.
2: Rapey shmapey. We got to beat Susan Collins.
12: We got to. It's imperative.
2: Hold your nose.
12: Hold your nose. Yeah. Reince Priebus, once again, weighed in on this whole thing. Democrats, they just want power.
5: They've got a window of opportunity where the main Democratic Party can dump a candidate, they can put someone else on, and they were probably salivating for this opportunity to do this. They need to win. They don't care if it's a socialist, if they're wiping whatever body part on the flag, whether they're saying 9/11 is inevitable. They want to win with anybody, no matter what the compromise is.
2: You forgot about pleasuring yourself in a porta potty. They did that too. That was Plattner.
12: That's nasty. He was nasty. He was just nasty. Did you know that Homer Simpson was a Democrat? Homer Simpson from The Simpsons.
2: Don't ruin The Simpsons for me.
12: Well, you know what? Okay, you know what? Homer Simpson was parroting the Democrat Party on an episode. I was not aware of this, but it's been on for 30 years, hasn't it?
2: Yeah, I haven't watched The Simpsons. It's probably been 20 years since I've regularly watched
12: this. So that's why you probably didn't see this one.
2: Whoa, what's happening to my skin? Red, blue, green, purple? I'm a political chameleon. Doe, make it stop. Hypocrisy is my middle name. We stand for nothing. I got to be honest, that sounds like AI.
12: You think that was AI? AI Homer Simpson?
2: Yeah, I need to see.
12: But if it were AI, it would be. I mean, they would nail it then, wouldn't they? Cheap AI?
2: Unless I haven't watched regularly in probably.
12: Well, you know,
2: the original
12: Homer Simpson guy is probably dead.
2: No, they still Hank Azaria and all those guys still voice the characters.
12: Really?
2: Yeah, I don't. Maybe I missed it, but that doesn't sound like Homer at all.
12: You know what? I stand corrected. I thought the Simpsons.
2: The
12: Simpsons have been right about almost everything when they do the political stuff, right? I mean, they predicted Trump coming down the escalator before 2016. What are the big ones there? What was that? Who was the dude? The clown? Not the clown.
2: Krusty the Clown.
12: Yeah, Krusty the Clown. Wasn't he in jail saying that Democrats? Or no, it was Sideshow Bob.
2: Yeah.
12: Sideshow Bob talking
2: Voiced
12: about
2: by
12: Democrats.
2: Kelsey Grammer.
12: Really?
2: Mm-hmm.
12: You were a fan.
2: Well, I mean, yeah. I mean, at one point, The Simpsons was huge. They were the pinnacle of pop culture. Then it just, I mean, now it just feels like it's on to be on. And for me, The Simpsons kind of got replaced by South Park when
12: I was
2: going to
12: ask you, what do you think is better, The Simpsons or
2: South
12: Park?
2: By far. South Park by far.
12: Okay.
2: You'd be hard pressed to have me say that there's any television show better than South Park.
12: Okay.
2: Even in its incarnations now, which is they've lost their fastball, it's still one of the best television shows that's ever been.
12: Okay. And it's been on for quite a long time.
2: I think that came out in 96.
12: Okay.
2: But the other thing is the Simpsons still do like weekly episodes. The South Park now, when they do a season, they'll do like 8 or 9 episodes and then they're out. Like they, and they'll wait like a year and a half. They'll do a movie that's like 90 minutes long here or there. So they don't have the strain of doing a 20 episode arc every season.
1: Are those the same guys that did Team America?
2: Yes. They did Team America. They did Book of Mormon.
1: Okay.
2: They did South Park. They own the Casa Bonita restaurant in Denver.
1: Oh, really? Mm-hmm. Have you made it there?
2: No. My son and I wanted to go because there's a very famous South Park episode about Cartman going to Casa Bonita. It was a real restaurant where these guys grew up, Trey Parker and Matt Stone. They bought it after this episode and spent $20-30 million. A whole documentary about it.
1: Really?
2: But you have to make reservations, and they can fill up months in advance. So the last time my son and I were in Denver to watch the Bengals on Monday Night Football play the Broncos,
1: you couldn't get in.
2: I couldn't get in. I had waited too long, and then the next day they were there, the restaurant was closed, so we couldn't do it.
1: Oh, that was a Monday.
2: It was something. The restaurant was, so it was disappointing. But we want to go.
1: The thing about South Park is they can be nasty, but the nastiness is funny.
2: And they're nasty to everybody.
1: Right. On the View, you had Joy Behar just get just very, very nasty of all people. You know, the White House press secretary
6: of affordability, but people coming in have other agendas.
7: She has all these things. She got an education. She married a rich guy. So talk about a DEI hire.
8: I think to Joy's point, you know, it's really rich for her to at 28 years old, she married a 65-year-old. I mean, that's her choice. He's worth $6 million. So I don't know what she... 61. I'm sorry. So I'm not sure where she comes off saying that Gen Zers are lazy.
1: They're talking about Caroline
2: Levitt, White House press secretary.
1: Yeah, they're talking about her. It's just nasty. What? This is like a catfight. Why are they hating on this girl? She's successful. She made her million before she was 30 years old. She did it legitimately. Then it wasn't handed to her by mom. She married a guy who was older. So what? Why are they beating up on this woman?
2: Say
1: she's a DEI hire.
2: They're beating up on her because she's very good at her job. She is attractive and she's younger. And when her time as press secretary ends, she will be their competition. She will get a talk show or she will be on the news.
1: So you think they're trying
2: look at Kayleigh McEnany, same thing. So they're trying to undercut her out the gate. Yeah.
1: Just nasty, just bickering little
2: bitter old hag.
1: There you go. Itches. Bitter old itches scratching away at the
2: RBF, resting itch face.
1: There you go. We come full circle. Thanks for hanging out to Conservative Circus. Big Top open tomorrow morning at 6 a.m. Clay and Buck are next, right after the news on 550 KFYI, 790 KNST.
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18: Counterattacks intercepted. I'm Lisa Brady, Fox News. A U.S. official just confirming reports that dozens of Iranian drones and missiles have been intercepted by the U.S. and its regional partners after a second night of U.S. strikes on Iran.
19: CENTCOM reports U.S. forces hit about 90 Iranian military targets, including their air defense systems, their coastal surveillance assets, their missile and drone storage sites, and also their naval capabilities and military logistics.
18: Fox's Aisha Hasni, this over Iran targeting commercial ships. A former U.S. Olympian accused of vandalizing the renovated reflecting pool on the National Mall enters a plea.
20: 67-year-old David Hearn entered a not guilty plea in a brief appearance in federal court. The former Olympic canoe racer is charged with a felony count of destruction of property, accused by federal prosecutors of deliberately ripping the liner from the Lincoln Memorial reflecting pool on June 19th. The case has become a political lightning rod, with President Trump alleging vandalism is responsible for peeling paint and algae marring a $16 million upgrade to the reflecting pool.
18: Fox's Jared Halpern in Washington. Hearn says he reached in to examine coating that was already peeled. Potential candidates lining up in Maine to replace Graham Plattner in the U.S. Senate race. The Democratic nominee suspending his campaign following a rape allegation he still denies. State party leaders holding an emergency meeting last night.
21: Now about 600 Democratic delegates are going to pick the party's new Senate nominee, not the voters. It's something Graham Plattner and his supporters aren't happy about.
22: This is exactly the kind of political system that everyone voted against on June 9th. And for that reason, we need to be assured that it is going to be open and democratic as we move forward.
21: Plattner did not apologize, though, and says the Democratic establishment just wanted him out.
18: Fox's Alexis McAdams. Democrats are trying to unseat Republican Senator Susan Collins. 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
1: Wow.
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0: Thursday edition, Clay and Buck. We got a ton of different stories to dive into with you. Iran strikes return. The Tyler Robinson hearing is ongoing, but we begin with the news that happened yesterday evening. Graham Platner, Maine Senate nominee for the Democrat Party. We've talked a lot about all of his travails, all of the scandals that have followed him. Well, in an 11-minute recorded statement, which was loaded with a lot of different attacks on a variety of different people, he has dropped out of the nomination that he won. 156,000 people voted for him. And now they are going to have a convention of sorts to pick a nominee to replace Graham Platner to run against Susan Collins in Maine. Buck, my biggest takeaway, I would say I have two, and I'm curious what your biggest takeaways and where we go from here. First, this is the Democrat Party doing what they do. And if we had an honest, assessed media, more than just us would be pointing out, well, wait a minute, Joe Biden won the Democrat primary, and then they decided he couldn't win, so they invalidated the votes of tens of millions of Democrat primary voters and replaced him with Kamala Harris. And now 156,000 people just last month voted for Graham Platner, and now they have canceled all those out in favor of grand Democrat poobahs, who will, a few hundred of them, be able to decide who the nominee is now. That is point one. Yeah.
1: Don't. I want you to get to point two, but don't forget, Clay, about the superdelegates who stole the nomination from Bernie Sanders himself in 2016.
0: Well,
1: They just couldn't have a socialist be the Democrat nominee because if too many people figure out the Democrats are socialists, the whole game is up. So the superdelegates gave it to Hillary.
0: It wasn't even just the superdelegates. When they actually got into hacking the emails, the entire DNC rigged it for Hillary.
2: Yeah.
0: So,
2: yeah.
0: I mean, super anti-democratic. And Bernie has a right to be angry about that because I think he would have been the nominee otherwise back in 2016. Second part on this, and I bet you sign off on this too, Buck. I don't care whether Graham Platner wins the Senate race. Obviously, I disagree with him on almost every issue. I can't, and I bet I almost guarantee that you will sign off on this too. If somebody ever accuses me of something that I really didn't do, it is going to make me double, triple, quadruple, quintuple down. I would refuse to drop out of anything if somebody were saying, oh, Clay Travis did X or Y and I never did it. To me, this is actually incredible cowardice from Graham Platner, because to me now he's branded. I know he said, oh, I didn't do it. To me, he's basically admitting that he actually did commit sexual assault. Because if you accuse me of sexual assault, the last thing I'm ever doing is letting you try to drag my name into the mud by giving the credence of your allegations such that I drop out. So those are the two big takeaways that I have.
1: But he is pointing the finger at a lot of other people. Here he is, cut one, suspending his campaign. The oyster farmer, once again, I suppose. Play one.
3: Amy and I struggled about getting into this. Last summer,

0: Yeah,
1: I Democrats agree. For the next 50 years would have just been saying, we stopped a rapist from getting... By the way, he wasn't even... the first woman didn't even accuse him of rape. Wasn't even clear what she was accusing him of other than, like, some
0: trying
1: fever
0: to make
1: dream
0: out
1: that
0: with
1: had.
0: Her inappropriately. Yeah, it wouldn't like have even absurd. Been a sexual assault, even if everything she said was true. I mean,
1: Even if what she said had been true about him, there wouldn't have even been an arrest made. The whole thing was insane. And then they came up with later allegations, which were from objectively and obviously even crazier people. Point here being, Clay, he fought through it. Now he's on the Supreme Court. And now any person of conscience, discernment, and reason is like, yeah, because they tried a hit on him and it didn't work.
0: Clarence Thomas, too.
1: Same right? thing. Yeah. The stuff against him was even...
0: Was even more ridiculous.
1: He said something that was a naughty joke. I mean, that's not even... Give me a break.
0: I do think, Buck, this is also important, though, beyond Plattner or Kavanaugh or Hegseth or whoever you want to point to. When you drop out, you actually set the precedent that accusations that are denied are enough to derail candidacies. And... the voters have shown, whether it was with President Trump, whether it was with a ton of different, Biden, people just shook it off, that if you deny it and if you credibly push back against it, that they will give the benefit of the doubt. It seems to me the voters are actually more forgiving of false accusations or even just accusations now, themselves than the media establishment is.
1: So this is the Plattner point of view on this. He's essentially saying that he would continue in this battle, if you will, but they're taking all of his ammunition away. They're making it impossible for him to fight so that he has no choice. This is also from his social media post. This is cut 3. Play it.
2: Those in power who have the ability to do so are using these allegations as an excuse to take away all of the things that we need to run a campaign. We are going to lose our ability to fundraise. We are going to lose our ability to access voter data. We are going to lose all of the things that any campaign needs on the basic level simply to function. Larger organizations, the national level party, the bigger donor networks, they have all committed to spending no money in this race if I'm in it. They would rather see Susan Collins win than have me be the next senator from Maine.
1: Clay, I think this is his... I think at the very end there, that is the assessment that's incorrect from his perspective. I think if he had made it to where he's the guy, they would have to coalesce around, you know what? An allegation is not proof. He says he's an innocent man, blah, blah, blah, Donald Trump, blah, blah, blah, other people... And I do not believe they would have just... Clay, I believe the latest polling showed Plattner even still ahead of Janet Mills.
0: Of Mills or Collins? You mean if they were running head-to-head, the governor, he would still beat the governor right now?
1: No, that he was better than the Dem against Collins. He is in a better position.
0: You said right. Janet Mills. I thought the former, who was the other Democrat governor, I think of Maine that he ran against. So I was he would still here's what I would say. He would still be the pick, even I think if they went to vote today, he would beat Janet Mills in the Democrat primary, and he's still basically head to head with Susan Collins in the general, right? So, like, the way this thing is set up...
1: But what I'm saying is, what I saw was that he's actually a better matchup for Collins, even still, than his likeliest replacement.
0: Yeah, I don't... This is going to turn into a mess. And where I agree with you 100% on is, if he were competitive in Labor Day, right, when really the midterms start, all the people who said we're never going to support him would quietly find ways to funnel money to him because all they care about is power. And they don't care who comes to power. And so all of this, I just think it's a fundamental miscalculation. I think it's a further sign, you talked about it, in the DNC, the Hillary-Bernie, in the Kamala-Biden, and now in the Graham-Plattner situation, Democrats have proven that they don't actually care at all about the will of their voters.

0: And so the entire argument of democracy is on the ballot and all of that is a total lie. Let me also say this, Buck. I don't understand why so many politicians treat losing as akin to death. Maybe it's because I come from the world of sports. One guy who competes loses every time another guy goes up against him, right? UFC boxing match, one team loses, the other team wins. Losing is a part of competition. So for Graham Plattner, I would just come back to this. If he loses to Susan Collins and he loses by 5 or 6 points, let's say Susan Collins wins 52, 48, 53, 47, something like that. He's viable going forward. He can say, hey, you know what? I've got to be a better person. I've got all these different issues, but voters have ultimately come out and made a decision. I think voters would not really turn away from him. I don't buy that the same people who showed up last month, 156,000 of them, that gave him like 72% of the overall primary vote, I don't buy that they're suddenly going to walk away from him. I think you could almost put Adolf Hitler on the ballot in Maine and 47% of Maine voters would show up because he's not Trump. They would be like, well, you know, the guy's got a Nazi tattoo. The guy's a Nazi, but at least he's not Trump. 47% of people, at least in Maine, are so broken brain that they're just going to vote straight Democrat ticket. You made a good point the other day, too. There is no down ballot concerns. Right? Unlike nationwide, when they bumped Joe Biden off, they were concerned about the Senate, they were concerned about the House, and if he didn't get enough support, that there was going to be overall down ballot considerations. That doesn't exist in Maine. So I just think this is Democrats being diabolical, and I actually think Graham Plattner made a poor decision.
1: We'll see. By the way, yes, there are some polls that show that it was better for Plattner to stay. In some that I've seen, some show Mills is better. But the point is here, if you are Plattner, I think you stay in, and you don't do this. I don't know, but it's all over.
0: Maybe this is also a part of it. Like, to me, if you lose, you just go back to your normal life, and if you like your normal life, you're good. Was he going to go be an oyster farmer and sell his oysters back to mommy's restaurant? I feel like this whole thing is absurd on many different levels.
1: Yeah, I think that it also shows you how desperate the Democrats are to find anyone who is just a normal dude, a normal white dude, to run anywhere. This is really hard for them.
0: One little bit of news. 2 hours ago, at least, he has not officially signed the papers. It's now Thursday. What if he just totally flipped? What if he just didn't sign the papers? Like, I'm just saying, like, you can say, hey, it can just come out and put another video out and say, you know what? After this outpouring of support, I've changed my mind. I'm staying in. Like, it could have turned into even more of a clown show. It's what he should do. I don't think he'll do it. But according to this report, he has not signed the papers to officially drop his, maybe the check hasn't cleared yet, to officially, because I think there's probably a payoff that went on too here, candidly.
1: Yep, we'll see. 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
18: Before there were smartphones or microwave ovens, air conditioning may be the invention that most changed how Americans live. On July 17, 1902, engineer Willis Carrier finalized plans for his apparatus for treating air, an early mechanical air conditioning system designed not to cool people directly, but to reduce humidity at a Brooklyn printing plant. It worked so well that by the 1920s, air conditioning helped turn movie theaters into popular summer destinations. Carrier's invention soon spread to department stores, trains, and eventually homes, fueling the growth of Sunbelt cities and even changing how we eat, with supermarkets now able to stock fresh and frozen foods year-round. We take it for granted now, but this one invention made much of modern life and surviving a hot July weekend possible. Matt Murphy, Fox News.

0: Welcome back in here to Clay and Buck. You know, we had to sit here and talk about how Grant Plattner has said he's out of that main Senate race. It's going to be a very interesting competitive race, or at least it was going to be. We'll see what happens now. We'll see what happens. But then there's also, Clay, all of these people in the media who I think still claim that they are paragons of virtue and honesty and speaking truth to power without fear or favor, sir. But they kind of just say whatever they have to say in order to make sure a Democrat wins. That's actually what happens. That's actually how it goes. Here's a montage of libs talking about how a little Nazi tattoo, a little sexual assault allegation or a few and other things, no big deal. Play it.
1: I don't give a f- if somebody had a toxic relationship. Toxic relationships and tattoos and all of this sh-. Talk about Susan Collins.
2: He could be 100 times more f***ed up than he is. He'd never be as f***ed up as what we got in Washington now anyway.
1: I don't get bothered by it as much. None of it. He's someone who had a drinking problem as a Marine.
2: Grant Plattner is popular even though he is flawed. He is a flawed man, just like I'm a flawed man. And this is the key. Everybody is flawed at some level.
3: No one's perfect. All politicians have baggage. That's my kind of man. I would vote for Plattner.
4: Graham clearly made a mistake. And I've been on CNN saying that what I appreciated about him is that he owned that mistake. You know, what is disqualifying is having a senator in Maine who just does Donald Trump's bidding.
5: I'm going to do everything I can to make sure that Graham Plattner is the next senator from the state of Maine.
3: If I lived in Maine, I would hold my nose and I would pull that lever and I would vote for him.
2: His imperfections are imperfections that we can all identify with.
6: Graham Plattner is no Nazi. I don't think that he's a racist in any way.
0: Hey, Clay, you hear that?
7: Nobody's perfect.
0: They went full, us. Nobody's perfect on Grant Plattner. Nazi tattoo, sexual assault, nobody's perfect.
8: Nobody's perfect. Who among us hasn't gotten a Nazi tattoo? Who among us hasn't been accused multiple times of sexual assault? Just a normal guy. But I do think what that reflects, Buck, is what we just said in the open, which is if this race had been close on Labor Day, all the people jumping off the bandwagon right now would have come right back on the bandwagon and said what they are saying now. Here's another question for you. Why is he not being charged with rape?
0: Like, it might be statute of limitations.
8: But I thought they did away with statute of limitations on in the blue cities in the wake of Me Too. I'll look up this. I haven't heard anybody talk about it at all. It was only a few years ago. We're not talking about 20 years ago.
0: Oh, yeah.
8: Just
0: I don't know.
8: Just a question. Like,
0: well, there might not be enough evidence. You know,
8: maybe.
0: There might have been enough evidence.
8: Well, that would be something I'd be concerned about if I was Plattner to point out why I would have stayed in the race. Look, symbolism can be a strong way to express how you feel on a particular topic. The IFCJ recognizes the value of a symbol and the connection it can quietly convey to like-minded individuals. 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
10: Arizona's Attorney General is providing backup to residents in Glendale over air conditioning concerns. I'm Matt Mattinson, KNST News. Chris May sent a letter to Asset Living and Spectra West Apartments yesterday demanding air conditioning units be fixed as summer temperatures soar in the valley. Her letter included consumer reports and news coverage that show most of the AC units don't have functioning air conditioning, with inside temperatures reaching a reported 100 degrees. Mays is giving the company until the end of the day Friday to fix the units. This comes as Mays sent a similar letter to a complex in Tucson. The Tucson Fire Department kept busy in the month of June. 911 data released by the department says it responded to over 8,600 calls last month, with 90% said to be medical emergencies. Officials say the top three calls were for chest pains, person down, and vertigo. In a post on X, Tucson Fire said the numbers give an idea of the types of emergencies our firefighters and paramedics respond to every day. I'm Matt Mattinson, KNST AM 790, Tucson's most stimulating talk.
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17: I'm Storm Tracker 4 meteorologist Stephanie Waldron. We have an extreme heat warning in place through 8 p.m. today. 107 for the high with a 20% chance for storms. Overnight, those temperatures falling into the upper 70s. I'm Storm Tracker 4 meteorologist Stephanie Waldron on News 4 Tucson.
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28: 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We work with drug courts.
27: The dogs usually sit next to victims and let themselves get petted. Judge Nadia Krall said the dogs put a smile on people's faces.
29: We want to make sure that they're as comfortable as possible during this process.
27: Lafredo says she expects to see more dogs in court.
28: Once the judges accept it and they actually see the value and they see the smiles and especially the decrease in anxiety, when anyone sees this, it's like a domino effect.
27: 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And take a pause. Your Honor, Jill Nato, Fox News.
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0: Welcome back in, Clay and Buck. All right, I'm going to build on the question we were just talking about during the break. Doing research here. This, again, some of you are going to say, well, what do you care about this story? I think that the precedent of when you are accused of a crime, you have to drop out. We just automatically presume that it's correct. If I were Graham Plattner or I were Graham Plattner's lawyer, he is accused of sexual assault in Maine in 2021. So that is 5 years ago. They extended the statute of limitations, as I thought they did, in Maine on sexual assault in 2019 to 20 years. If he raped this woman, then he should be charged with rape in Maine as a crime facing years in prison. Buck, now you and I were talking off air. A 20-year statute of limitations on sexual assault is absolutely insane. Think about all the places you've traveled in the last 20 years trying to prove anything on what did you do on a random night in 2006 in September of 2006 right now. Somebody could say that person raped me and you have to prove you didn't rape someone in September of 2006. I mean, I can barely tell you where I was in September of 2006. You'd have to go back and work pretty hard. Most of you would too, to even know what city you were in, what state you were in September. And I'm using September of 2006 because technically it would still be within the statute of limitations. But if you are him, I just, all of this is crazy to me. I don't get it. Now, Buck, maybe there are other more significant stories that are going to come out that are even worse than what's already out there. And that is really a part of this story. So we're not operating with full knowledge. But based on what's out there right now, I would have come out and said, hey, they should charge me if they think I committed a rape. I'll talk to police officers. I didn't do it. And I'm staying in this race. It feels like there's something here that isn't adding up with all of the way this is playing out.
1: They must have been able to have some kind of conversation with him. Well, he said that they were going to pull all of his funding and everything, but I wonder if there was more to it than even just that. You said there could be other stuff that comes out. But I have to say, I do believe this is now a fait accompli. This is a done deal. He's out. And now I have to think, is this a more competitive sentence?
0: The answer, according to the marketplace, you and I pay attention to the Kalshi and Poly market odds on who is going to be elected. And as soon as Graham Plattner dropped out, the odds of Democrats winning surged. Now, you and I may see this differently than the larger marketplace is, but we'll wait and see who ends up being the nominee. And by nominee, I mean handpicked choice of the Democrat Party. There are now a bunch of people who have thrown their names in the hat because, Buck, if you get selected by July 27th, this is not even that hard of a race, right? I mean, usually you have to run for a Senate seat for over a year. Here, you're getting handpicked to be the nominee, and you only have to run a 3-month, 100 days. It's basically the same thing as Kamala all over again. And if you win, you're a senator for 6 years, and you only have to campaign for 100 days. Here is what I would say. Given all of the stuff in Graham Plattner's background, what are the odds they pick somebody who also has awful things in his background or her background? This is why I would go with Janet Mills if I was them. She's old. She's 80 years old. She's basically Susan Collins' age.
1: There's not going to be any sexual assault allegations against her, for sure.
0: I will make a huge donation to charity if Janet Mills gets nominated and then she's immediately accused of rape. But she's already the governor. You would think every negative thing that could be said about her is already out there. She's been vetted. Because it would be really funny, honestly, if they picked a new guy or gal, and then that person also had another Nazi tattoo. It'd be amazing.
1: But think about this. The voters of Maine, we're skipping past this. The Democrat primary voters of Maine wanted this guy instead of the governor.
0: Yes.
1: So
2: So what does that tell you about how great she actually is as a candidate?
0: I think what it tells you is actually something significant. There's media and there is real people standards for behavior. And I'll use Trump as an example. When Trump said on the video, on the tape, grab her by the pussy willow, I think most people were like, ah, I wish he hadn't said that, but it was a joke. And also, it sounds like something Trump might have said. But Buck, I always think this analogy is amazing. Billy Bush got fired for not being angry enough about the joke. He couldn't stay on the Today Show by media standards of behavior. Trump got elected president. Buck, his wife left him in New York City.
1: Clay, it was a moral panic. The same thing, the same kind of moral panic you have with BLM, where you had cops and FBI agents taking a knee and all this stuff. And people just, there's all this pressure around society, and social media amplifies this and spreads it so rapidly. These mass hysterias, dare I say, these manufactured delusions, shameless plug, are all over the place. And I think that that played out with the Me Too thing as well, because, you know, the people who were being protected in the Me Too, or rather the people that should have, were basically big Democrats and big Democrat donors who had gotten away with stuff for a long time. That was what was never, and then well, it was, yes. Think about it, who were the big takedowns of Me Too who actually did bad stuff? It was obviously Harvey Weinstein. It was, I mean, Charlie Rose got Me Too'd.
0: I forgot about that.
1: Right? Matt Lauer. You know, he did.
0: Matt Lauer
1: got Me. These are all super rich, super connected Democrats. And who is the huge Republican? They tried to Me Too Trump over, first of all, the tape, which is saying something on a tape to a guy is not, you know, they wanted to make it a huge thing. It's not a huge thing, okay? And the other thing is they tried to say a lot of stuff about Trump that I think people just flatly did not believe. But they weren't able to get anybody. They tried to the Kavanaugh.
0: Yeah.
1: That was really a sort of a peak Me Too moment. It was a lie. They lied. So that was the thing. They weaponized the whole thing for political purposes very quickly and hoped that nobody remembered that the people that really did the bad stuff, and there was bad stuff, were Democrats. Basically all of them.
0: By the way, they let Joe Biden totally skate on really one of the most significant, not to mention Bill Clinton. Now, that was pre the Juanita Broderick stuff. Now, that was 1990s.
1: He was accused of rape, too. People forget this. People always want to talk about the Monica thing. He was accused of sexual assault on the record by a woman. That was a real thing that knew him, that had contact with him, and everything.
0: But the Joe Biden accusation was from an employee, right, on his Senate staff. Pretty credible. I mean, she went on, she had told her mom, I think her mom went on Larry King and talked about it, if you remember that back in the day. Now, it was a long time ago. But the Joe Biden sexual assault claim was very, very, legitimate, at least in the context of supporting evidence. And it was a one-day story on page A20 of the New York Times, and then it just vanished.
1: Well, also, if you know anything about Bill Clinton's history, I mean, he is probably a sex addict or close to it, and was an absolutely just absurd and grotesque philandering maniac while the governor of Arkansas and then while president as well. So it's pretty easy to think that he might have gotten too handsy and maybe a whole lot more with a woman at any point in time. Right.
0: Yes. It's not as if, to your point, the guy was a faithful husband for every other story, and then one comes out and you say, I don't know, that doesn't sound like the pattern that might have been applied there. And of course, he lost his law license, and it went all the way. Who was the woman who accused him of exposing herself back in the day? I mean, there were a lot of women, and even to the point where James Carville. Remember, they coined James Carville and George Stephanopoulos. Now George Stephanopoulos is supposed to be like the moral arbiter for ABC News. Paula Jones, but they called it. She was the one who said that that he exposed himself while he was
1: Kathleen Willey. I mean, I can give. By the way, here we go. Juanita Broderick, She alleged that Clinton raped her in a hotel room in 1978 while he was Arkansas Attorney General, everybody. The highest law enforcement official in the state, and she's saying he raped her. And that was one thing that came up. This was detailed in a 1999 Dateline NBC interview. Kathleen Willie. Was it Wiley or Willie?
0: I think it was Willie.
1: It was Willie? Okay.
0: Kathleen
1: Willie, former White House volunteer. She accused Clinton of groping her, fondling her breasts, and forcing her head to his crotch in the Oval Office in 1993. Independent counsel found some inconsistencies in her statement. Clinton denied the claims. That's from Wikipedia. Take that for what it's worth. Paula Jones, former Arkansas State employee.
0: That went all the way to the Supreme Court, if I remember, Buck, over whether the president had immunity to civil lawsuits during the, if I remember correctly, during the course of the presidency. And I think it was maybe Scalia wrote the dissent saying this is likely to be used against presidents' civil lawsuits and you should be able to postpone it till after you're in the presidency, which actually looks quite prescient now.
1: And that, did you know about Leslie Milwee? I didn't know about this. I mean, I was quite young at the time. Clay, you know, was a much more seasoned elder statesman during these periods of the 90s. That Leslie Milwee, a former television reporter, she accused Clinton of assaulting her multiple times back in 1980 when he was governor. So the whole slew of women named on the record, detailed everything, you know, and then, of course, with Paula Jones, and that led to Monica Lewinsky. Monica Lewinsky, that was all true, obviously, and the dress and the whole thing. But Democrats had no problem with any of it, Clay.
0: Yes, correct.
1: No problem with any of it.
0: Which is what I was going to say. James Carville and George Stephanopoulos actually coined the phrase, if some of you remember it, to prepare for this, bimbo eruptions.
1: Yes.
0: Do you remember that phrase?
1: Oh,
0: yes. They said, they tried to immediately say, all of these are crazy stories, like there's no legitimacy to them. And every time one of them would bubble up, they would say, well, we got another bimbo eruption. I mean, which is... You know, that sounds like, by the way, a good name for a fantasy football team out there. But Bimbo, or a band, Bimbo Eruptions was George Stephanopoulos, James Carville's term for what to expect as it pertained to this. So, yes, nobody has clean hands on this. I do think the precedent being set of, in any way, hey,
1: wait,
0: somebody.
1: What do you mean nobody? What do you mean nobody has clean hands on this? A lot of people have clean hands on this. What are we talking about?
0: No, I mean, I'm saying on the Democrat Party side. Nobody has clean hands.
1: No,
0: on
1: but
0: this.
1: Like, I think Kavanaugh has totally clean hands. 100%. I think, you know,
0: these guys. I think you and I have clean hands. I would defend. Like I have said from the get go, like this shouldn't be for Democrat, Republican, Independent. The idea that somebody says you did something to me and everybody just accepts that it's true and you can't do politics.
1: But you're thinking about this too much like a defense attorney, I think. I think some of our listeners right now, Clay, are like, aren't we just happy that this jerk Plattner got kicked out?
0: I actually am not. I wish he was still running.
1: The next thing I was going to say is I think the answer to that is it actually would have been better if he had stayed in.
0: Yeah. I mean, he was the nominee selected. I think Democrats are, yes, politically. I think Democrats are dodging the responsibility that their election created, which is they picked a bad candidate. And I think he should run, and I think he should be their nominee. Look, sometimes you need more energy than your body's naturally providing. We got a great life hack here, Chalk. C-H-O-Q. For the guys out there, I've talked about this, Buck. I'm trying to keep up with my 15-year-old son. He's going to be 16 in September. He had football practice early this morning, getting up every morning at 6 a.m., lifting all the time. And he's starting to bench press quite a bit of weight. And I just said, flat out, my wife said, are you really going to be competing with your 15-year-old son like this? I was like, he can't be the strongest man in the house when he's not even a man. But so I'm out there. I'm lifting like crazy. Trying to do everything that I can. And Chalk is out there. If you got a son in your house like I do, maybe you got a younger member of the family, and you're saying, hey, you may be stronger than me one day, but not yet. Not yet. Chalk can help out. 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

0: Welcome back in here to Clay and Buck. We will take some calls, some talkbacks, and all of that good stuff. Podcast listener Tim from North Carolina. Let's start with him. F, please.
1: You know, thinking of Plattner's main reason for dropping out, that he can't fundraise and all of his funds are being pulled, I guess this is what happens when socialists run out of other people's money.
2: It is very funny. Buck, I don't even buy that he wasn't going to be able to raise funds. Again, if he were close in September, and he would be, because 47% or whatever the math is of people are going to go vote straight Democrat, particularly in Maine, people would have started raising money for him again. And I do think it's funny that he hasn't dropped out any of the any of this so far. By the way, we've got one talk back. Will you play the lady who's upset at me for saying just go buy new clothes? Let's have some fun with this. We were giving travel tips, and one of you was upset. Who is that? It's in the talkbacks. It is. I think it's talkback B or talkback A, one of the top of the talkback list.
3: Clay, it must be nice to have enough money to be able to do that. Some of us who were Lutheran school teachers who chose to serve others didn't make enough money to just fly and then buy new clothes each time when you're there for the weekend or whatever. Don't fly that often because of that. I usually end up having to drive.
2: Okay. I don't think people understand how cheap clothes are. It costs $50 to check a bag on many airlines now. For $50, you can go to Old Navy and buy like four outfits. I went on the website yesterday. T-shirts there are $3.99. 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One bag, I think it's $50, $75, something like $100. It's crazy what they charge to check bags now. Clothes are cheaper than you think. Just fire it away. Thanks for doing your Lutheran work, though. All right, when we come back, very happy with the Lutherans.
0: Clay's a big, Clay loves the Lutherans. A big fan guy. Of the Lutherans. They're always beautiful people, those Lutherans. Beautiful.
2: You want to talk Iran again? 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
11: Possible confession takes center stage. I'm Lisa Brady, Fox News. What accused Charlie Kirk assassin Tyler Robinson told his ex-roommate Lance Twiggs, first in text messages on the day of the killing and then in person the next day.
12: And did he talk about what he had done?
13: Didn't go into detail. I just asked him in person if what he said was true the night before, and he said it was. I started crying a little bit and said he wishes he hadn't done it.
11: A redacted version of that videotaped interview between Twiggs and investigators was just played in a Utah courtroom on day four of the preliminary hearing to determine if there's enough evidence to go to trial. Earlier, Judge Tony Graff rejecting a motion by Erica Kirk's lawyers who want everything made public.
14: The court does not make a blanket ruling as it relates to any exhibit.
11: Instead, the judge will consider each exhibit individually. The man who killed an American tourist in Hungary is sent to prison.
15: 31-year-old Mackenzie Michalski from Portland, Oregon, was on vacation in Hungary when she went missing in November 2024. Investigators say she met her killer at a nightclub before leaving for the man's apartment. There, she was beaten and strangled. An Irish citizen identified only by the initials LTM has been found guilty of her murder and sentenced to 14 years in prison. There's no possibility of parole. After his arrest, the then 37-year-old man claimed Michalski's death was an accident, but police say he tried to cover up his crime by cleaning his apartment and disposing of his victim's body.
11: Fox's Jonathan Savage. President Trump has several White House meetings today after returning overnight from the NATO summit in Turkey, while the U.S. military hit Iranian targets for a second night. Iran retaliating again by targeting U.S. force sites around the region. A U.S. official says drones and missiles were intercepted by the U.S. and its partners. 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

0: Second hour, Clay and Buck gets going right now. I'm going to go a little rogue here, Clay. Yesterday, I don't even know if we mentioned it. We talked about airline stuff. That was my rogue moment. Today, I want to talk about Trump accounts, which is actually very much in the news. So this is something where I'm just switching it up. We'll talk Iran in a few minutes. Trust me, you kind of know what's going on there. It's a lot of wash, rinse, repeat. A lot of the same thing happening in Iran that you had anticipated would be happening, or we had talked about would be happening. There are some updates, to be sure, but we will get there in a little bit. This situation, though, of the Trump accounts, I think is really important. There is, right now, a rising tide of class warfare, socialism, all this kind of stuff. And, you know, Clay, something that would really help, I think, with the Trump administration, but also is an opportunity for many of the elite institutions out there, particularly that are involved in money, to take a positive step here, would be making sure that people understand that they have a future with a stake in the wealth generation machinery of America. I told you all the other day, I didn't understand compound interest. I didn't know about these things. At some level, it's just on me. But until I got much older. But really, when you understand those things, you see that there is an opportunity here for the next, when I say the next generation, I mean babies, like my son. Carrie and I are planning to set up a Trump account for my son today. And if you do the math on this, even with, and they're going to start out with some money in the account from this program, right? That's the way this is supposed to work. I mean, I've been learning more about this. I think it's something that everybody should know. By the way, if you have a baby, do this. If you have a kid, do this. And I understand a lot of people are going to say, oh, but, you know, where am I going to get the money or anything else? It doesn't have to be much money at all. This is something that can have a massive impact over the long term, right? So Trump accounts for kids. Let's talk about this, Clay. Eligible children born between January 1st, 2025 and December 31st, 2028 qualify for a $1,000 federal deposit. Parents can contribute up to $5,000 annually, and the funds are invested in stock market index funds until the child turns 18. Okay, these are tax-advantaged investment accounts. When your kid turns 18, they have access to the money. Certain qualifying children, by the way, there's already an opportunity here, Clay, for charitable and philanthropic boosts. Certain qualifying children may also be eligible for $250 deposits from foundations like the Michael and Susan Dell Foundation, Dalio Philanthropies. This is what I'm talking about. Here is an opportunity. Instead of just writing another check to some NGO somewhere that says they're going to help child poverty and does nothing, and says they're going to train the future workforce or whatever, and really just eats up all the funding themselves as in a current jobs program for NGO workers, Clay, here is an opportunity that would bring people into their children. Because I think this really appeals to people a whole lot more than even like Trump has gotten credit for so far. The idea that your children are going to start off with something, any kind of a nest egg when they get out, that's when people need the money. Here's the big problem. I'm going to let the boomers know about something here. And I love you boomers. My parents are boomers. But I will have money when I'm 75 is nice. I will have enough money to get my first apartment, to be out of debt, to set myself up as an independent individual in my 20s is life-changing. And it doesn't have to be that much. We're not talking about retirement. These are people going to work, Clay. But having $30, $50, $70,000 in a tax advantage account that you would have access to. Game changer.
1: Yes. And one of the things that I think we most fail at in this country

0: You're not paying principal at all. People don't understand it. They also don't understand. We talked about this a little bit. And if you pay attention to nothing else that we ever say on any subject, listen to this carefully. If you just put $1,000 in S&P 500 index funds, that's the 500 largest companies in America, for your kid, for your grandkid, time is on your side. Buck, you talked about 75 years old. Lots of people end up with money when they get old, right? Because you had time on your side over the course of your life. And a lot of people end up with a lot more assets. Some of you out there are trying to figure out, how do I give it to my kids? How do I give it to my grandkids? It's a great problem to have because you can help them. Listen to me carefully on this. Put money in young people's accounts. You got a one-year-old, Buck. Everybody out there that's got a one-year-old, everybody that's got a grandson or a granddaughter that's 1 year old, your nieces, your nephews, whatever it is, if you have spare money, $1,000 down, every 10 years it's going to double.
1: Oh, it is life-changing. It's more exciting than that. I mean, that's all true, but I'm saying when you look at what these Trump accounts can do, for example, like to make it real for people, the government's going to give you $1,000. If you're like me, you got a baby, okay? We have a lot of young parents listening, probably more grandparents, but a lot of young parents who are listening. And if you have a baby right now who qualifies for this, they give $1,000, okay? And then you put in for each year, and think of it as like the kid's birthday present / Christmas present. Because honestly, this is more important than whatever else.
2: Way more
1: important. $500 a year. Not a month. That's a lot of money. $500 a year. If the S&P just did what it has always done over a 18-year, you know, almost 20-year period of time, your kid's got an account waiting for them with $25,000 in it. Okay? That's $500 a year. That's it. $500 a year, starting with $1,000, with compound interest, 8%, 10%, something like that, S&P historical average, $25,000. Let me tell you, Clay, I didn't have $25,000 in a bank account with my name on it until I went to Iraq in my mid-20s, and because I had spent no money, so I was able to bank my... So that's kind of a weird... But in terms of like being able to just save it, and by the way, I spent that far too quickly, I didn't have that probably till I was in my mid-30s. Like from just saving from my job. 25, so I worked for over a decade, over 15 years, didn't have... Now, I know most Americans are like, well, I don't even have $1,000 saving in the account. Okay, make it $250. Your kid will have, at 18... And you know, by the way, you can set this up too. So you say, well, you know, you're not touching it till you get out of college. You're not touching it until... Point here being, Clay, this makes a huge difference for people. And to the point about the grandparents who are listening to this, I am not a grandparent yet, but I, you know what we give, Carrie and I give to our nieces and nephews? Money in an account with their name on it that goes in the S&P every year.
0: Smart.
1: Couple
0: it's
1: hundred
0: the best
1: bucks.
0: Gift you can give.
1: Not saying it's a ton of money. Not saying it's, you know, Richie Rich here diving into the vault of gold. Oh, that's Scrooge McDuck. The vault of gold coins. But if you make a discipline of that, you do this every year, someone is going to go off to college and they'll actually have money. Someone is going to start their first job and they can get that first apartment and not run into debt, not become debt slaves to credit card companies starting in their 20s. And a lot of people through their 30s, some people never get out of that debt.
0: A lot of people, and I want everybody to hear this, because to Buck's point, like, I had a negative net worth until I was 37, 38 years old. I'm doing very well now, thankfully, but I wasn't, you know, mid-30s. I did not have a lot of money. I got to tell you, so many people think about the end product. They say, well, I don't have millions. You'll hear it. I guarantee if I go into my mentions right now, easy for you to say you have $1 million now. I don't have... You're looking at the end result. You should be looking at the process. If you only look at end results, a lot of times you won't start anything. Buck, you wrote a book. If you... And I've written several. When you write the first couple of pages... If you sit there and think when you finish the first couple of pages, oh, I don't have 250 pages written yet, you will be overwhelmed. I wrote every one of my books, the way that I wrote it is, I said, I'm going to block 2 hours every afternoon Monday to Sunday, and I'm going to sit down in front of this laptop

0: Same thing with going to the gym. Anything else, you have to start somewhere. And so I get so frustrated because I hear people say, well, I don't have a... Don't think about the end result. The processes that you put in place lead to the results that you want. I read a story yesterday, Buck. A Costco cashier is now a millionaire because he's continued to work there a long time. $30 an hour he got up to because Costco will pay you well if you're good. And he just invested his money intelligently. There are so many people out there that could end up millionaires if they just started. And if you want your kids to one day be millionaires, teaching them about compound interest, teaching them about investing, you have to start somewhere. The government is giving you, if you have young kids or grandkids, giving you, what is it, $1,000 in these
1: $1,000. It's just a plan and discipline. Have a plan, have the discipline to follow the plan. By the way, it is true of the gym. It's true of losing weight. It's true of building wealth. It's true of building a career. It's true of building a marriage. It's, you know, you go down the list, everybody. Have a plan. Have the discipline to see the plan through. That's it. And Trump getting people involved in this. So people are starting out. Okay, the accounts are being set up. They're starting out with $1,000. Nice little chunk of change. Also, I might add, there should be, there should be a lot of setting up this infrastructure for people. Like I said, granny, grandpa, put $50 in the kid's Trump account. Put $50 in the Trump account. Don't just, you know, yeah, of course, you can get a nice little toy, get them a stuffed bear or something. You have a little extra cash, put it in your grandkids' Trump account. Like,
2: yeah.
1: This is the way that you can make it easier for there to be family. We talk about family formation, marriage, these things are way down. There's, housing has gotten so expensive in this country. By the way, illegal immigrants play a large role in that. We'll talk about that maybe later. But all of this stuff, Clay, if people feel like they have more of skin in the game in the actual system, I think they'll have greater respect for what the system has produced up to this point and will produce in the future. And this is the way. This is the path. So I think the Trump accounts are brilliant. I think it's one of Trump's best ideas, actually.
0: I love your idea, too, by the way, of Christmas. Like, especially if you have young kids, take half of what you would be spending on a lot of presents that they're going to spend very little time playing with, and put it in the Trump account instead, and just let it grow. Like,
1: I mean, think about this. You know, when you were in your 20s, when I was in my 20s, I moved to D.C. I had no money.
0: Yeah.
1: Okay, I had $2,000. I couldn't get an advance on my salary. I started at the CIA. I had no money. I mean, you know, say $2,000. Okay, yeah, but I moved to a new city. I had to get a bed. I had to get, you know, I had done nothing, and I had my car from college, and so I had that. That was an advantage. That was nice, but used car, and I get down there. And I sit there, Clay, $10,000? $15,000? Now, I know people can spend that on a jet ski, and they can, but the point is, if you also explain to somebody how long it took to build that money, and then they have the basic financial discipline and understanding of how it got there, and also why the system and playing the system the right way is so important, this is... Basically, we want a next generation of Americans who understand how to do this, how to build financial security through the system without having to. You're not picking stocks here, everybody. You're not, you're not gambling. You're not investing on risky stuff. You're investing in the United States economy, which if that goes bad, it's just about ammunition, water and gold. Yeah. And, good
0: it's
1: luck.
0: Not going to matter. Yeah.
1: Yeah. So I think it's really, really important. I think it's a great thing that Trump has done. And grandma, grandpa, what are you going to get to your grandkid for Christmas or their birthday this year? Make sure they got a Trump account. Money in the Trump account. Put money in that Trump account. 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

0: Welcome back in, Clay and Buck. Appreciate all of you hanging out with us. Even Wes Moore, Democrat governor of Maryland, is giving praise to the Trump accounts. I believe this is cut 20.
1: I will give this administration credit for this, is that we've had Democratic presidents and Republican presidents who have not been able to get this done, and it actually got done. So this is actually a smart policy. I hate the fact that he called the Trump accounts.
0: Is fair.
2: Yeah. It is smart policy. And it's popular policy too, and it's smart policy on a whole range of levels, I have to say. So,
0: you know. I just think in general, Buck, there is such a lack of basic financial comprehension in this country. It's one of the areas where our public schools are failing. Teaching kids how to spend money, what the cost of money is, heck, how interest rates exist, what credit card interest rates are like, what mortgages are like. Did you get taught any of that stuff when you were in school? All the stuff that you get taught.
2: I was busy learning the difference between a rhombus and a square.
0: This is, I mean, in all seriousness, that we teach so much that is never actually utilized in adult life or teenage life. Basic financial literacy should be one of the foremost assets that every kid graduates from school with. It should be a standard part of the curriculum. I'm disappointed that it is not, but this is a good way to sit down with your kids, talk about planning for the future, investing. By the way, the best thing about, to your point, Buck, the best thing about this money is money can give freedom, can give opportunity that otherwise wouldn't exist, but you have to create that freedom and opportunity often with the choices you make.
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4: Arizona's Attorney General is providing backup to residents in Glendale over air conditioning concerns. I'm Matt Mattinson, KNST News. Chris May sent a letter to Asset Living and Spectra West Apartments yesterday demanding air conditioning units be fixed as summer temperatures soar in the valley. Her letter included consumer reports and news coverage that show most of the AC units don't have functioning air conditioning, with inside temperatures reaching a reported 100 degrees. Mays is giving the company until the end of the day Friday to fix the units. This comes as May sent a similar letter to a complex in Tucson. The Tucson Fire Department kept busy in the month of June. 911 data released by the department says it responded to over 8,600 calls last month, with 90% said to be medical emergencies. Officials say the top 3 calls were for chest pains, person down, and vertigo. In a post on X, Tucson Fire said the numbers give an idea of the types of emergencies our firefighters and paramedics respond to every day. I'm Matt Mattinson, KNST AM 790, Tucson's most stimulating talk.
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7: Warren Peterson is the conservative candidate for Attorney General. His opponent ran for Democrat Party chair twice, has switched parties four times, and is under investigation for campaign finance fraud. 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As Senate President, Warren Peterson has protected school choice and is leading more than 110 cases liberal Chris Mays refused to defend. Vote for the only conservative for Attorney General, Warren Peterson. 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
10: A milestone victory for Karolina Mukova. She's into her first Wimbledon final following a three-set win over Coco Gauff. U.S. soccer star Christian Pulisic, according to The Athletic, sustained a bone bruise and microfracture in his right leg in the loss to Belgium. Former Olympic canoe racer David Hearn has pleaded not guilty to charges that he deliberately damaged the recently renovated Lincoln Memorial reflecting pool. I'm Frank Arity.
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15: Long before vending machines began eating your coins and dollar bills, they were actually used for something holy. The first known vending machine dates back to the first century in Roman Egypt. It was invented by Hero of Alexandria, a Greek engineer and mathematician known for designing early mechanical devices. His machine dispensed holy water inside temples. Here's how it worked. A worshiper would drop a coin into a slot. The coin landed on a small metal pan, and its weight pulled down a lever that opened a valve. A measured amount of holy water flowed out. When the coin slid off, the lever reset and the valve closed. Fast forward about 18 centuries to London in the 1880s, where the first modern vending machines appeared at railway stations. Inventor Percival Everett's machine sold postcards and envelopes to travelers. The same coin for convenience idea that still powers vending machines today. Matt Murphy, Fox News.
16: I'm Bill Hemmer, and these are the most impactful moments and American history. It was the summer of 1969, and on a dairy farm in upstate New York, a sea of people gathered together for 3 days of peace and music. The Woodstock Music Art Fair was a miraculous success born out of chaos. The tiny town of Bethel had gotten ready for 50,000 attendees, but instead, they were greeted by 400,000 individuals from all over America. Independent artists like Carlos Santana became household names. Others like Janis Joplin, The Who, Jimi Hendrix, and The Grateful Dead cemented themselves as rock icons. The festival was a snapshot of the free-spirited optimism that captivated America's youth and proved that music can be a powerful vessel for change. For more, go to foxnewspodcast.com. I'm Bill Hemmer, Fox News.

0: All right, welcome back into Clay and Buck. I love this. You guys are actually fired up about the Trump accounts thing. Is this a thing that matters? I know it's early days, early stage, but there have been a lot of these accounts already open up. I think a million so far, Clay.
1: It's great. It's the number one app I saw in America right now. You can go onto the App Store and type in Trump account, and you can open one for the young child that you have to get this process underway.
0: It goes also to what I often preach here on the show, which is wealth versus status, and how America, I truly believe, well, I don't believe, America has done nothing but actually get richer as a society for the last, well, really, certainly the last 100 years. We'll just take that as a piece of the overall equation. And I believe very strongly we'll continue to do so. Wealth building here is, I think, about to go into overdrive. And the problem is going to be much more about a shared prosperity than the existence of net prosperity, right? This is why people are upset right now. While the SpaceX IPO is making, like, thousands of new millionaires or centimillionaires and all this stuff, people are writing in, and we hear all of you, and we read the, we can't get to every talkback and every email, but Clay and I, we see the, hey, guys, I'm struggling with groceries right now. They're too expensive. And that's real. That's true. I'm struggling to buy that starter home right now. That's also real. There's a lot of things that people are feeling the pinch on when it comes to finances, and that's a constant anxiety. And there are some policy shifts and things that can be done and should be done. I think Trump is trying on that. But this is a very creative way to do a number of really good things. And I think that's why it's worth us spending the time to talk about this and think about this. And I mean, I was kind of doing Trump accounts for my own nieces and nephews before this came about, just because I realized, I think back to when I could have, when would 20 grand have made the biggest difference in my life? In my 20s.
1: Most of the
0: time,
1: by
0: the way,
1: yes.
0: I could have taken some of that money and put it into the, people say, Buck, why didn't, you know when I bought my first share of stock? I think I was 36 years old, Clay. When I bought my first share of actual stock in my name, I was 36 years old. So that's late. That's late in the game, my friends. You want to be doing this way earlier. Time is your friend. Investing in the American wealth generation, and I mean that as broadly as, like, the wealth generation of America, the power of our increases in technology and productivity and everything else. That all said, some people are asking questions, like podcast listener Paul here in Alabama. It's a fair question. G, hit the talk back.
2: Hey, guys. How is this $1,000 deposit for the Trump accounts not the same socialism y'all complain about every day? It's just Trump buying popularity by giving away money. I mean, why is it all of a sudden good when he does it? Can y'all not think for yourselves?
0: Well, we can think for ourselves. Let's address this for a second here. Is it socialism when you take double, not you, Paul, specifically, but when anyone takes double out of Medicare what they paid into it the whole time? Because basically everybody on Medicare ends up doing that. Is that socialism? It's interesting. Is it socialism that you have IRA accounts? Is it socialism that there are tax advantages? A tax advantage, you could say, is less revenue for the government. So is everything that encourages any economic activity socialism? No, no. Socialism is actually the government means of government controlling the means of production and the distribution of resources, right? That's what it is. So really what you're talking about here, Paul, it's clearly not socialism, but is it socialist in twang or in vibe, in intent, because there's a government spending? Well, the government spends money on a ton of things. So now we're going to say the government is, this is the one thing the government won't be spending money, so to speak, on. The government spends money on it, spends money on defense, spends money on a whole range of things. The government is not taking money from anyone on this. And in fact, as Clay has pointed out, there are already extremely wealthy people who are voluntarily giving a lot of money to fund these accounts, especially in low-income communities. Yes, sir.
1: I think we should speak to this because I don't think it's gotten enough attention. Michael Dell and his wife donated $6.25 billion of their own money to seed $250 million for, I believe they said, 25 million kids that otherwise wouldn't have the money to open these accounts. That's one of the most unbelievable gifts I've ever seen in the history. $6.25 billion pledge, $250 each, up to 25 million kids, 10 and under, in zip codes where they live, where the median family income is low. So they're actually, and then by the way, Ray Diallo, and I may be mispronouncing
0: Dalio.
1: His name, Dalio, $75 million, $250 each for Connecticut kids. You guys need to be looking some of this stuff up. There is a difference between the government encouraging beneficial acts. And by the way, I looked it up. Over the course of 10 years, this is going to cost $1.15 billion. So $1.5 billion a year. Buck, in a $5 trillion, I think we're $7 trillion yeah. budget, this is virtually non-existent. And what it's designed to do, this is to me what government should do. This is a direct investment. You know this, but I think a lot of people need to hear it. If everybody puts $1,000 into their kids' accounts and hopefully keeps up with the contributions, there are young kids out there that will inherit someday $1 million or more just from this program being seeded that otherwise would not have existed.
0: What you're talking about, by the way, how much has Soros given to this fund? I'm just wondering, since we're going to play the class warfare game, how much have the left-wing billionaires given to this fund? How much has Steve Jobs' widow or the ex-wife of Bezos, you know, a lot of like climate change, you know, a lot of money given to fancy philanthropies that who knows what they actually do? How about some money for this? How about America's kids? And you can, you know, if you want to focus also on kids from a household income under a certain amount, whatever, just give money to kids that sits
1: encourage
0: there. And by the way,
1: kids
0: this is
1: to invest. This is what government should be doing. Seeding.
0: This is the other part
1: programs.
0: Of this, Clay. I actually think that this is an anti-socialism program. This is an anti-socialism program because it creates the basic foundation. It builds stakeholders in capitalism. It inherently weakens the appeal of socialism because young people... Who are all the idiot communists these days, Clay? And other than Bernie Sanders, who's, by the way, a millionaire with three houses. So he's just a fraud and an imbecile. But who are the people that really believe all this crap? Young people. Why do young people believe this? Because they're saying, I've had a job for 5 years, 10 years. I'm working my ass off. I can barely afford rent and groceries. What's going on here? For them, being told somebody else, Santa Claus, someone's going to come along, the government's going to pay. For them, Mamdani's saying, hey, I'm going to lower the rent. You can't pay your rent. I'm going to lower the rent. That has appeal for them because they're feeling this pain right now. If you created a situation where millions and millions, now it's not going to be everybody. Some people are going to go blow it. I'm not trying to beat up on jet ski owners, by the way, but I just think that's like a really, that's not a necessity, okay?
1: You should be pretty rich if you own a jet ski.
0: Right.
1: I think someone's going to go blow this on a jet. That's a fair suggestion.
0: You know, someone's going to go to, they're going to go to Disney World. They're going to spend their 15 grand, which apparently Disney World is like one day. But, you know, you're going to go to these places and you're going to spend, okay. Millions of people, though, are going to be entering the workforce for the first time or going off to college for the first time. Now, this is obviously different than college accounts, but going off to college to have money in their pocket to pay for these essentials. And they will realize, why do I have this money, Clay? Because of the growth of the American economy, the discipline to be patient, and to have the discipline to invest over time. This is an anti-socialism program, actually. It is capitalism working for people in a way that they can feel and see and taste and touch.
1: Couple of other things that I think are important. Every kid born, let's see, I just want the details out there. Between January 1st, 2025 and December 31st, 2028 is eligible with a valid Social Security number. A lot of employers are also matching whatever is put in. Among the employers, $2,500 a year max, because I think there's a $5,000 annual cap that can be put in these accounts. Dell, BlackRock, Uber, Schwab, Visa, MasterCard, Block, NVIDIA, IBM, Coinbase. You can look into whether your individual employer is doing this too. Again, I love this. And really,
0: by the way, they're betting inherently on they're putting the money into the economy, Clay, which is also
1: right.
0: really important.
1: I also think one of the things that I'm most frustrated about with Social Security, first of all, Buck and I are never getting the Social Security money that we've put in back, right? Let's start there. So I'm going to have made, you know, whatever it is, max Social Security contributions for a long time. I'm never going to get the money back that I put in based on the Social Security timetables. But you know what? The time to actually, from an economic perspective, invest in people is not for their retirement. It's to what Buck's talking about. It's their youth. Think about the number of kids that you can't get this money out till you're 18 or older, by the way. So it's locked in there, right? For it to grow because you want the time. Think about the number of kids, Buck, that 20 years from now are going to be starting small businesses because they suddenly have $200,000 that's going to be in their name and they're graduating from high school or they're graduating from college and they say, oh, I've got the ability to start a small business. Some of those small businesses will turn into billion-dollar companies. This is what we should be doing in the country, is encouraging people to invest and build growth. One of the frustrating things, in addition to the fact that Social Security is not going to be there, they're going to give me my money back, less than I put in, at the overall rate of inflation. So the government comes in, I don't know, they take $180,000 of my money, whatever it is, every year. And then if I happen to stay alive, my wife happens to stay alive, whenever I retire, they're going to give me a 3% cost of living. Again, this comes to financial literacy. People don't understand how bad of a deal that is. If you had $180,000 or $15,000, whatever you're putting into Social Security, to invest every year, and you just bought S&P 500 index funds, you're going to return around 9% a year, okay? That's triple the rate that the government is giving you when they take your money if you happen to still be alive. And by the way, you know what happens, Buck? Nobody talks about this. If you and your spouse die in a car accident after your kids are over 18, you get $0 in Social Security. That money doesn't go to your beneficiaries. You're just rolling the dice that you're going to have a long life. Otherwise, your Social Security money doesn't descend to you at all. It just vanishes. You gave the government all that extra money. You never get it back. It's a crazy policy, frankly.
0: But I just feel like this is an answer to why should young people believe in conservatism and in capitalism, and why should they, will programs like this will show anybody who's being honest with open eyes, they will experience themselves. Now, I know this will take time, and people will say things like, well, what if the whole economy crashes, my friends? Guess what? We're all toast anyway. So you can't, that's like saying, you know what? I shouldn't invest any money because a meteor could hit the world tomorrow. Yes, that is true. But I go with the not hitting the meteor plan, or, you know, the meteor not hitting us plan. So, Clay, I think this is great. I think it's a brilliant idea. I think it plays very well politically. Let's just say that also, that this is something that the billionaire Donald Trump and some of the billionaire supporters of Trump are doing that is going to help people. This, and back to our initial thing, and I already do this, if you have some money that you can afford to give to family members, and I'm talking about kids and grandkids, put money into an S&P account for them like this, a tax advantage S&P account, doesn't have to be a lot, $150 a year, $200 a year, you have a better year, maybe put a little more aside, you put $1,000, it can go up to $5,000, by the way, that'll grow rich. If you put, I mean, I know $5,000's a lot of money, but Clay, if you put $5,000 a year in this account, kids will have hundreds of thousands of dollars when they're 18 years old in the bank.
1: Correct. Again, some of you are just, stock market can be intimidating. This is a good introduction to a lot of kids. Buy S&P 500 index funds. Don't look at it. Don't worry about the price. Every 10 years, it's going to double. And 20 years from now, you're going to say, hey, you know what? Man, I'm glad I listened to Clay Travis on that day. All right, let's talk about Super Sure. 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

0: Welcome back in here to Clay and Buck. Guess who's coming up next, guys? You'll laugh, you'll cry, you'll send us emails, that's for sure. Ann Coulter will be with us. Oh, yes. Oh, yes. She's got a great piece, actually, this week about the a big housing bill, talking about policies and things like that. You know, what's the latest with Iran? We'll get into that in some detail. I actually did a podcast on it for the Clay and Buck Network last night. Details, ways forward, all that sort of stuff. But, Clay, right, it's kind of what it's been, which is we blew up some stuff. We're going to talk some more. There's still some flow through the Strait of Hormuz. Gas price is okay right now. Wash, rinse, repeat. Like nothing really too.
1: It does very much feel like Groundhog Day. Gas prices are basically a couple dollars above where they were in February. They should be continuing to come down at your local gas station, which is frankly the thing I hear about the most. And I noticed the other day we're back to $3.20 a gallon gas in my neighborhood. And I understand everybody's gas prices are different, but in much of red state America, gas prices are back down much lower than they have been over the past several years.
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1: I'm going to tee off on this, all right? I should start hammering this more and more. The only three courses that I really care about, it should be taught to everybody in high school. Basic English, right? 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History, actual history, not America is awful history. And basic finance. 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Everybody should have to have financial literacy. It would change a lot.
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12: It's key evidence for the prosecution. I'm Lisa Brady, Fox News. Parts of a videotaped interview with the former roommate and romantic partner of Tyler Robinson have been played in a Utah courtroom where a judge will decide if there's enough evidence to send Robinson to trial for the killing of Charlie Kirk.
13: In the partially redacted video, Lance Twigg says he and Tyler Robinson were in the same friend group and became roommates before dating. Twigg said before the shooting, Robinson had told him he wanted to engrave bullets for a hunting trip and borrowed a tool from Twigg's in order to do that. But Twigg testified that after the shooting,
14: I just asked him in person if what he said was true the night before, and he said it was. I started crying a little bit and said he wishes he hadn't done it.
13: He says Robinson would sometimes talk about politics, but that he'd never heard Robinson mention Charlie Kirk. After the judge watched the video, another investigator read from the text messages Robinson had sent Twigg telling him about the shooting.
12: Fox's Jessica Rosenthal. It's day 4 of the preliminary hearing in the case. Robinson has not yet entered a plea. Just getting reports of multiple explosions in Iran. There's no confirmation yet about the source. Last night, the U.S. military conducting a second round of strikes on Iran over Iran's targeting of commercial ships. Iran has been responding with more strikes on Gulf neighbors that host U.S. forces. A disappointing reading on the U.S. housing market for June, with costs rising.
15: The National Association of Realtors says existing home sales declined last month, down 2.4%. Home prices rose to a record, and mortgage rates were higher. The U.S. median sales price rose in June to $440,600.
12: Fox's Jenny Cosola. Still existing home sales for June were higher than a year ago. The average 30-year fixed rate mortgage just shy of 6.5% in the Freddie Mac report. 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

0: Welcome back in. Hour number three, Clay and Buck Show, Thursday edition of the program, continuing to track the Graham Plattner dropping out of the main Senate race story. The Iran strikes Tyler Robinson hearing that is going on right now. And more, our good friend Ann Coulter is brought in now. Many of you will say you love her. Many of you will also say immediately after this or during this interview that you hate her. That is probably a good sign for someone that is in the opinion business. And I told Buck yesterday, I think, when he said, hey, we're going to have Ann on, I said, I love Ann because she actually says things. Is it just me, or are there obviously there's lots of morons that say things on The View, but it seems like a lot of people are kind of afraid to have actual opinions now. Do you get that sense where, like, you watch somebody on television and they just basically are the most bland? Like, I think people are afraid of being wrong, and so they don't actually say what they really think anymore.
1: Yes, you know, the first time I noticed this, this is going way back, was during the Monica Lewinsky scandal. That was when I started on TV, I guess. And I thought it was so weird. I'd gone to the Supreme Court argument on Paula Jones, and I thought it was strange that all of the legal commentators, including, you know, Linda Greenhouse at the New York Times, whoever it was at the Washington Post, I forget, Scalia had a funny name for her. But any event, they were all saying the court's going to split the baby. They'll say the suit can go forward, but you have to wait until Clinton's out of office. And that wasn't my read at all. I definitely thought Paula Jones was going to win. And she won, I think it was 9-0. And that's when I noticed there's no payback. I mean, the next day I'm on TV with the exact same legal commentators as if, you know, they're Zarathustra here. And I realize it's just the protection of the crowd. If everyone's wrong, no one can say, oh, man, look at that prediction you made. But you never get credit for being right.
2: I worked at CNN and for a couple of years on the conservative commentary side. So it was essentially like being the person to pin the tail on the donkey, like I was the donkey. I mean, they were just all like trying to stab me with the donkey tail all the time. It wasn't fun. But the same thing was true there, where they would have people who would say the most moronic things about the most obvious things. But I think it's really just a cheerleading function that everyone knows they're supposed to, which is why these media outlets, I think, have lost so much in terms of support and heft and gravitas. Okay, Plattner. I want to get you on Plattner right away here. Clay and I both took a similar position on this. I prefer when Clay disagrees with me because then he's wrong and I can beat up on him. But it looks like we were kind of both wrong on this, insofar as we're like, look, if I am Plattner, I wouldn't drop out because now you've destroyed your reputation. What do you think about the decision, and also what do you think about the Senate race now?
1: Well, obviously, I'm disappointed that Plattner dropped out. As I'm sure you guys have pointed out, he was falling in the polls. Too much had been coming out. He was going to lose to Susan Collins, who's very popular in Maine, and by the way, the true working class candidate, but that's water under the bridge. I kind of thought he would drop out because when the National Party says, we're not giving you any of our polling data, we're not giving you any money, it would have been an absolute blowout against him. They had him in a corner. There was nothing else he could do. And as for the race, I think Collins is sitting pretty. You look at the other ones. And also, this is just kind of a black eye for Maine Democrats, not only the voters but the party. It's humiliating. It's ridiculous.
2: I mean, how does Janet Mills, if she steps in now, she's the second choice after the Nazi tattoo rapist guy, alleged rapist guy. But you know, that's not a good place to be.
1: I don't think she'll be the candidate. I mean, most likely. Really? My guess is would be that guy, something Troy, the one that Sanders has endorsed. This is the important thing about him. He's the only, as far as I can tell, of all the candidates they're looking at, I think he's the only straight white male. And my lesson from the whole Plattner thing is any straight white male in America who is still a Democrat is some sort of weirdo. It's gonna come out.
0: I actually agree with that, and I'll come back to that. By the way, this is news that just came out a couple of minutes ago, Buck, and Graham Plattner privately told staff he's planning to officially file paperwork to end his Senate campaign on Monday, the drop-dead deadline for him to exit the race. That makes me think, guys, that he's waiting for a check to clear, because that's the kind of move. I mean, to wait till Monday, or he's just going to say, psych, you guys were mean to me, I'm staying in. I would be a little bit nervous about this. What do you think, Ann? Like, you've got the law background. You were just talking about being in the Supreme Court. I know Me Too was absolutely bonkers and insane. Buck and I were looking up. There's now a 20. I don't know if Graham Plattner is going to be charged with any crime with these allegations. Maine is one of many states now, and that has a 20-year statute of limitations.

0: out all these accusations. When somebody says, hey, you did something, and they're, it's just he said, she said like this, are we ever going to move away from the media reaction being in some way, hey, you need to drop out? Because I said Democrat, Republican, Independent. Let the voters decide. The voters decided here. 156,000 of them went in and out and voted for Graham Plattner. Over 200,000 people voted in the Democrat primary. And the Democrats are pulling a Kamala Biden all over again. As Buck pointed out, they're pulling a Hillary Clinton over Bernie Sanders all over again. They're just letting the elites decide, even if the will of the voter is completely different. Will that matter in this race like it might have mattered in Kamala Biden?
1: Well, in their defense, the voters voted for someone about whom, I don't know, 16 scandals hadn't come out yet. And scandal, let me call them scandalettes. I don't think any one of these things would have killed him. It was just this steady drip, drip, drip. And they keep asking him, is there anything else? It doesn't have to be a crime. It doesn't have to be. And as per your point about Me Too, I mean, this latest one, it was a drunken rape. And I think having sex, forcing your girlfriend to have sex when drunk is different from rape. I mean, a stranger leaping out, pulling you into the bushes and raping you. It's a bad thing. He's a jerk. But the fact that she says, and I know this will be very unpopular, but the fact that she, by her own account, she said to him, I think that night and the next morning, do you know what happened? Do you know what you just did? Do you know what happened last night? And he said, no. He had no, okay, he's a blackout drunk. He's a monster when he's drunk. This is really, it's very bad behavior, but I hate referring to it as rape since I think rape is really, really, really serious. And just one other thing on the Me Too and Donald Trump, you have probably gone over this, but not only I, but many of my liberal friends all think the whole E. Jean Carroll thing is so manifestly preposterous.
2: Yes.
1: The idea, I mean, Trump was hugely famous in New York that he could walk in, and also anyone who's ever been, maybe men don't go to department stores, they follow you around the whole time. You can't make a move without, do you need a different size? Can I bring you a different color? How did you like that? Oh, you look so good in that. It actually kind of drives me crazy, but you have the salespeople, I'm sure they're paid and they get a commission to do this, so I won't complain, but they follow you around. They're like lemmings. You can't, the way she's describing it, the entire store is empty. No one notices Donald Trump walking. It's absurd.
2: It's, and I think also she was one of the, I can't remember the year people, by the way, kind of like the one who accused Kavanaugh. I think she got the year wrong. And I'm sorry, but if something terrible and traumatic happens to you with the world's most famous man, I think you remember what year it was. But that's a side point. All right. I need to ask you, because your column this week, Unsafe is Ann's Substack, and she's also got her syndicated column on AnnCoulter.com and elsewhere. And this housing bill, Senate passed this 85-5. House passed this 358-32. Hugely bipartisan. You are saying hugely awful. Trump should not sign. What's going on here?
1: Worse than that, he needs to veto it before tomorrow or it becomes law, just because he hasn't done anything. He hasn't vetoed it. He hasn't signed it. But he was right not to sign it. The claim was he was just doing it because of the SAVE Act. There's some good stuff in it, overturning federal regulations. Having said that, it expands Section 8 housing, which is an absolute disaster. It really hurts Trump's voters. It puts ghettos, moves the ghetto to the middle of nice, safe, middle-class and working-class neighborhoods. It completely explains what happened in Ferguson, which used to be a nice, middle-class suburb with no crime. And then Section 8 housing gets moved in. And of course, Michael Brown and his neighbors, they were all living in Section 8 housing. This all comes from this utterly moronic liberal theory that we won't criticize single motherhood, we won't criticize welfare dependency, we won't criticize drug use, but the entire determination of how a child will turn out is zip code. So if we just move them to nice neighborhoods, because we notice everybody in these nice middle class neighborhoods where all the parents are married and no one's on welfare, those kids do really well. So if we just move the zip code, well, this bill, it also, on the other end, it bails out sleazebag slumlords who the government's paying. What the Section 8 recipients get, they get a voucher. They don't care how much an apartment costs. So an apartment that's covered in rats and roaches that would rent for $300, a landlord can double the price because

0: You and I are paying. The voucher recipient isn't paying. The government pays.
1: And, sounds like a bad idea to me.
2: Yeah. Well, this is interesting. Let me ask you, let me shift gears one more question. I don't know if you're following this Tyler Robinson, Charlie Kirk assassination case very closely, but as we are talking to you, they're having a third straight day of preliminary hearing. They are producing a lot of the evidence that they believe makes Tyler Robinson guilty. There's been conspiracy theories, the likes of which, frankly, I don't even know what hardly to compare it to when it comes to a criminal trial, that this is all a setup, everything else. How closely are you following it? How much do you think the actual evidence will matter? Or have some people gone down such rabbit holes of conspiracy that there is no convincing them based on any of the evidence out there?
0: I so hate conspiracy theories, and by which I mean crackpot ideas that where there's, you know, a secret man behind the curtain, somebody else is doing. Soon after that, Charlie Kirk was murdered, I was out with a group of friends, and one of them said, oh, did you see the original pictures? Didn't look like, I don't know, she was going down the conspiracy theory. And I got angry and yelled at her and said, there has never been a murder case with this much evidence. It's overwhelming. Just don't stop. And it's just going on. And if you watch the trial at all, it's just evidence piled on top of evidence piled on top of evidence. In addition, I mean, his parents identified him. Their pictures of him. I don't even want to go through it all. It makes me so angry.
1: There's this thing that happens, Ann, where people will say, they'll ignore everything, but they'll say, well, what about the photo that shows him where he isn't limping in between the photos of showing him where he, or, you know, the video that shows him where he is limping? And I'm like, well, I guess checkmate. You know, you're pointing out some still frame that I haven't seen that you think gets rid of everything. And by the way, if you don't immediately concede that your argument is now faulty because of some thing that someone is talking about, you are part of it, by the way. You are part of the whole thing.
0: Right.
1: It's really
0: it's like
1: insane.
0: Arguing with a schizophrenic. And, you know, as a regular viewer of Forensic Files, these theories were at least, you know, within the realm of maybe crazy, but possible many years ago. With all of the video we have now, with DNA, the lover and the yeah. parents saying this is the guy. No, there has never been a murder case with as much evidence.
1: There we go. Agree. All right, Ann Coulter, everybody go check out AnnCoulter.com. And those of you who tell us if we have her back, you will never listen again. You said that last week, and yet here you are. Great to see you, Ann. Thank you.
0: Thank you.
2: Thank you, Ann. That's always the ultimate trump card. Early in my career, I remember first person who ever sent me, you did X and I'm never listening again. I was like, man, that's it. Maybe I did really lose. And then the same person would email me the next week and the next week. The people who say they're never listening again are actually your biggest fans, and they're listening more than anybody else.
1: Oh, that's, I love those people. The yeah. They just hold us to a very high standard, and they get very passionate sometimes about it. But I get it. I know what's going on.
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7: Afternoon traffic not looking too bad. We do have a crash with injuries on Campbell and Broadway. Heavy traffic northbound flowing Wells, Grant over to Prince. If you're northbound on Keno Parkway, a lot of traffic, 36th Street over to Broadway. Same thing southbound Keno Parkway from Aviation Parkway to 36th. I'm Lee Powell, checking the roads.
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0: Welcome back in, Clay and Buck, rolling through the Thursday edition of the program. Thanks to Ann Coulter, who was just on with us, breaking down a lot. I'm going to play some of the evidence of this Tyler Robinson murder of Charlie Kirk, assassination of Charlie Kirk. Third day here of hearings going on right now in Utah, and his trans gay lover, whatever it is testifying. They're playing, not testifying, but they're playing his comments that he's made. And during the course of the investigation, I guess it's technically testimony in some way, but he's not actually being questioned about it right now. It's just his statement. So we will see exactly from that. But I loved this talkback. Lori from East Hanover, New Jersey, listening on WOR in the New York City area. Listen to this success story.
1: You are so right about saving. I never made more than about $55,000 a year my whole life. I'm retired now. In my mid-70s, and I put a little away every year. I now live in a $1 million condo that I paid cash for, and I have another $2 million in investments. And what people need to realize is once you start socking it away, the money starts working for you.
0: Compound yes. interest, Buck. How great is that story? Compound interest, compound interest, compound interest. Neither of my parents ever made over $50,000 a year either. And they made smart decisions financially and just basic financial literacy. I love that story from Lori. People want to focus on, hey, what's your salary? What you save is so much more important oftentimes than what you make, because you can make $1 million a year and spend $1.3 million and you're in a lot more trouble than somebody who makes $60,000 a year and spends $40,000, right? It's just it is crazy to me that we don't talk about this more often.
2: Agree.
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5: Arizona's Attorney General is providing backup to residents in Glendale over air conditioning concerns. I'm Matt Mattinson, KNST News. Chris May sent a letter to Asset Living and Spectra West Apartments yesterday demanding air conditioning units be fixed as summer temperatures soar in the valley. Her letter included consumer reports and news coverage that show most of the AC units don't have functioning air conditioning, with inside temperatures reaching a reported 100 degrees. Mays is giving the company until the end of the day Friday to fix the units. This comes as May sent a similar letter to a complex in Tucson. The Tucson Fire Department kept busy in the month of June. 911 data released by the department says it responded to over 8,600 calls last month, with 90% said to be medical emergencies. Officials say the top 3 calls were for chest pains, person down, and vertigo. In a post on X, Tucson Fire said the numbers give an idea of the types of emergencies our firefighters and paramedics respond to every day. I'm Matt Mattinson, KNST AM 790, Tucson's most stimulating talk.
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7: Afternoon traffic not looking too bad. We do have a crash with injuries on Campbell and Broadway. Heavy traffic northbound flowing Wells, Grant over to Prince. If you're northbound on Keno Parkway, a lot of traffic, 36th Street over to Broadway. Same thing southbound Keno Parkway from Aviation Parkway to 36th. I'm Lee Powell, checking the roads.
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13: I'm Storm Tracker 4 meteorologist Stephanie Waldron. We have an extreme heat warning in place through 8 p.m. today. 107 for the high with a 20% chance for storms. Overnight, those temperatures falling into the upper 70s. I'm Storm Tracker 4 meteorologist Stephanie Waldron on News 4 Tucson.
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0: Okay, welcome back in. Tyler Robinson case currently underway. He is who has been accused of assassinating Charlie Kirk in September of last year. And Blockbuster, I think it's fair to say, testimony from Lance Twiggs. Lance Twiggs is the male boyfriend that was pretending to be a girl, trans lover, I think is the way that I would be accurately described. Again, I feel like, remember back in the day, Buck, when you used to, I don't know, did you do diagramming sentences? That was a big thing where you, like, you would stand up in the board and you'd have to kind of do the, I don't even, they still teach sentence diagramming. I feel like gender is now got complicated. So this is a man, boy, I think he's over 18, so man, who has been pretending to be a woman that was sleeping with the guy who killed Charlie Kirk. I think that's all accurate. So here is some of what he said in his testimony. Again, his cross-examination or his statement that he made to authorities investigating this. Cut 31, he says this is political orientated in that this Tyler Robinson guy hated Donald Trump. Cut 31.
1: About Charlie Kirk, did he ever talk about Charlie Kirk?
2: I personally had never heard him talk about Charlie Kirk before specifically.
1: Okay. How about political issues? So did you ever talk about gender identity issues and LGBTQ rights?
2: No, not really. Usually if he did talk about politics stuff, it was relating to Trump or current, like, policies being issued or voted on, I think.
0: Okay, a couple of other things here. Cut 32, the trans boyfriend says under oath in part of this testimony, this conversation, this discussion, this statement, that, again, they're playing this in court, so he's not being cross-examined, but it's just, this is the pre-trial evidence that there should be a case brought for the assassination of Charlie Kirk by Tyler Robinson. Cut 32, he says under oath, Tyler confessed to assassinating Charlie. Wished he hadn't
1: about
0: done it.
1: What he had, did he talk about what he had done?
2: Didn't go into detail. I just asked him in person if what he said was true the night before, and he said it was. I started crying a little bit and said he wishes he hadn't done it. And then kept going around and just doing stuff, I think, to keep himself busy or distracted or something.
0: He had texted that he killed Trump. Here he is, cut 33. This is the
3: Charlie.
0: Former lover. Yeah.
3: You said Trump. Charlie.
0: Yeah. Unfortunately, that's what he would probably like to do as well, kill Charlie. Cut 33. Here he is saying how he behaved after he returned home.
1: When did you first see him? On September 11th. So this is the day after the shooting.
2: Yeah, I saw him when I woke up. Like I said, he was up and around doing a lot of stuff around the house. And then I think I saw him after that message where I said I'll come home and say I'm doing laundry, because I didn't want him going to my parents' house right then when he said there was probably cops outside. So I went back home, and it was just him there, and I said bye to him, and then he drove off. So I just went back to my parents' house.
1: So he acted erratically. Was he pacing? Was he just sitting down, relaxing?
2: No, he was walking around a lot.
0: Okay, one more cut here. Here he is saying, remember, I know it was hasn't been talked about a lot, but these bullets allegedly had engravings on them with all sorts of messages. Here he is saying that he saw this alleged assassin, Tyler Robinson, engraving messages on these bullets, cut 30.
1: He asks you here, remember how I was engraving bullets? Was he engraving bullets before this?
2: Yeah, I don't remember exactly when, but he had said he was planning to go hunting with his family. And he asked me if we had a Dremel, because he said he wanted to engrave messages on bullets. And I just told him where Dremel was, and I told him to make sure he doesn't, like, set off a bullet on accident in the house. But I didn't really think about it until then.
1: How long before September 10th was this that you, he asked about the Dremel?
2: I don't remember, because he'd been talking about the hunting slash camping trip for a couple months, but I don't remember when he was specifically asking to engrave the bullets. So
1: are we talking like a year before?
2: Oh no, not that long. It would have been, I'd say at most a month before this was when he was asking.
0: Okay, Buck, I wanted to play all those. Again, this is just one particular testimony, the trans lover of the alleged assassin. As more and more of this evidence comes out, I think Ann Coulter said it correctly, and if I haven't been as succinct as this, this evidence that Tyler Robinson killed Charlie Kirk is vastly more evidence than the average person who is charged with murder in the United States on a regular basis. I mean, this is voluminous related evidence that he did it.
3: What are we really missing in the evidentiary primary pieces? I mean, when you were to lay this out, we have eyewitnesses he's confessed to. We have text messages in which he's confessed. We have video of him there. We have video of him at the campus three times before the actual shooting even occurred. He's not a student there. There's no reason for him to be there unless he was scouting out the location and trying to do pre-assassination surveillance. We have DNA on the weapon. We have the weapon. What else is it going to take for anybody who has doubts? I sit here and I ask that. What people will say, why don't they have video of him in, I've seen this, Clay, in 4K on the rooftop? Because they didn't have a 4K camera pointed directly at the place on the rooftop where, some of the objections I'm seeing, you start to say, and this is why people get mad, I don't know if you've already had this, people have been getting mad at me in comments and online about this case. Mad is a very gentle way of putting it. And at some point, you just have to be okay with the shirtless lunatic in the parking lot who smells like he hasn't bathed in 6 months shouting at you and screaming profanity because, you know, he thinks you're like an alien from some other planet. I mean, well, what are you going to do? You can't reason with unreasonable. So I sit here and just say, people can get as mad as they want until I hear a reasonable explanation as to why any reasonable person could have any doubt about this. What are we even supposed to be talking about at this point?
0: This is, again, voluminous data. I would be stunned if he's not found guilty. Now, if he's not found guilty, Buck, I would say that maybe they get one of these guys or gals who is totally lost in the feverish insanity of the internet. But again, this is where I tell you to go to the source material yourself. We're reading the source material. We're listening to it. We're watching it in real time as it's being revealed in the courtrooms. Go look at it for yourself. This is not even close to reasonable doubt. And so I think it's a little bit, not only is it, you know, we said the conspiracy laden responses in the wake of COVID make every conspiracy seem more reliable or potentially true. What I would say in general associated with that is this is why you need to go to the source material, and this is why you need to look at it. What is the reason that all of these people would be saying that Tyler Robinson did it? You know, a conspiracy that is good has someone who benefits. Who benefits from Tyler Robinson being the patsy? I think, Buck, a big part of this is people don't like to believe that someone they love or someone they deeply admire can be killed by one crazy person. Like, refusing to dive into the specifics of the Kennedy assassination, it strikes people as profoundly unfair that someone as insignificant as Lee Harvey Oswald could have killed John F. Kennedy. And we have to believe that given that Kennedy mattered so much and Oswald mattered so little, that it isn't possible that those two intertwining stories could take the life of someone like Kennedy. I think also the same is true here. People want to believe because Charlie Kirk mattered so much and he was so significant that one crazy lunatic can't take him all from us. And I think that is part of the undergirding aspect of this story. But who actually benefits? In conspiracies, I think you would sign off on this too.
4: Yes.
0: Someone always benefits in a conspiracy. Fauci lying about where COVID came from directly benefited him. He has an incentive to lie. Who benefits from the wrong person being responsible for Charlie Kirk's assassination?
3: I also don't think that a lot of the stuff with COVID, by the way, is even properly thought of as a conspiracy. It was just observation.
0: Yeah.
3: It was just observing what was around. I mean, they weren't trying to be secretive about the fact that they were mandating this is where your feet go in the elevator. I mean, they were doing insane things, and anybody could have observed the insanity. There were some things, like we found out about Fauci and the gain of function and some of that. But to your point, well, that all lines up. That all makes perfect sense, given what we observed. Look, I read the internet too, such as it is. And the answer to your question, Clay, is that there are people who have continued to claim that the state of Israel is involved in Charlie Kirk's assassination. That is the conspiracy online. Okay? We'll say it out loud for you guys. That is what people have said. A lot of people have said this in some capacity because they believe that Charlie was turning on Israel. And then people get into all this fight about, well, was Charlie turning on Israel and everything else? This is a crazy person thing. This is a crazy person theory, okay? This is a completely insane belief for which there is no actual evidence whatsoever of any kind, other than the belief that an important conservative voice, particularly among the youth, was somewhat more open to criticism of the state of Israel. So the idea would be to take the enormous risk. Like, let's play out the crazy for a second. The state of Israel would take this risk, and no one would out it, Clay. Everybody would go along with the conspiracy at every stage and every piece of all these different people, law enforcement, Don Jr., everybody. Everyone's in on it. No one says it, all because of Israel? This is, I actually think it's important to say it out loud. It's a crazy person theory.
0: Yes.
3: It's like a paranoid schizophrenic who lives under a bridge somewhere and needs help theory. That is the truth. People can get as mad as me if they want. I don't care. That is reality.
0: Yes, on all that. I also think we should bring back, remember Occam's razor? The most likely, basically, story is most likely true. On your point on COVID, all of those things line up as the most likely outcome. Where did a virus come from? Probably a place where a new novel virus. Oh, I don't know. Maybe the lab where they were doing work with new novel viruses. It's more complicated to say, oh, it originated with bats or pangolins or whatever the theory was, right? And if you just stack together a bunch of things that are more likely than not, you often end up at the right place. All of the evidence is Tyler Robinson was in a relationship with a trans person. He allowed his brain to be polluted by much of what he saw on the internet. And a kid that had otherwise not been a bad kid decided that he would be a hero if he killed Charlie Kirk. And he planned it and he did it. And that's the story. And I think Tyler Robinson's going to be found overwhelmingly guilty. But you don't have to listen to me. You don't have to listen to Buck. Go watch and listen to the evidence yourself. Not what someone else tells you about the evidence. Go to the source material yourself. As I always like to say, one of my old law professors said, three things are most important anytime there's a contract dispute. The contract, the contract, the contract. What we say about the evidence doesn't matter in a court of law. What matters is the evidence, the evidence, the evidence. Go look at it yourself. It's overwhelming. He did it. Tyler Robinson did it. A jury has to convict him, but I'm convinced I would 100 billion% be voting guilty.
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0: An accident, entries Campbell and Broadway, that is being cleared. Another crash, entries involved on Hacienda del Sol, just north of River. Road hazard, a bunch of debris in the intersection of La Cunada and Lambert. Accident, entries La Cholla, just north of Tangerine. We're in good shape right now on east and westbound 10. Lee Powell here, checking our roads.
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0: We are closing up shop today on Clay and Buck. I want to tell you, go check out the Clay and Buck Podcast Network. Also, check out our YouTube channel, everybody, Clay and Buck on YouTube. It is fantastic. Some people are saying, you'd know that better than anybody, it's the best YouTube of all the YouTubes out there. It's beautiful. Denise from Arkansas, Jay on the talkback list. Let's hear what she has to say.
1: You are exactly right. I learned about compound interest in my 60s when it's too late for it to benefit me. And I was a math major, but I learned fractions and calculus. I did not learn to balance my checkbook or about mortgages or about compound interest. I sure wish now I had.
0: Just take a long-term view and bet on the U.S. economy, and the chances are, historically 100%, by the way, but the chances are, over the long haul, you will benefit mightily from that foresight.
2: It is such an important point. I'm glad she called in, because I had to teach myself this too. I don't know if you had this realization, Buck. When I signed up and got my first ever mortgage, bought my first home with my wife, I had never seen a mortgage amortization table. I had no idea how it worked. I had no idea how the interest payments worked. I didn't understand any of it. Took a 30-year mortgage out like a lot of people do. And I remember looking at it and being like, this is all interest.
0: Yep.
2: No earthly idea. Nobody taught me that. A lot of you out there right now have never actually looked at your mortgages on the amortization table. You focus maybe a little bit on the interest rate. You don't understand very basic stuff. How in the world is it possible that we can learn all this math stuff that we're never going to use? I probably have used 5% of the math that I studied. Geometry, I've never used it. Most algebra, never really used it. But I had never seen a mortgage amortization table. We need better financial literacy, compound interest. I hope some of you learned a little bit today. Look it up. Your minds are going to be blown.
0: Yep. Those Trump accounts. Set them up. Set up the Trump accounts. And tomorrow's Friday. We'll be back with you, and it will be a fantastic show. So, something to look forward to.
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0: As we celebrate our nation's 250th birthday this month, this milestone is a reminder of the impact our nation has had on people around the globe as well. Countries like Israel, for instance, founded just 78 years ago.
2: Years ago, President John F. Kennedy said, Israel was not created in order to disappear. Israel will endure and flourish. Those words captured the spirit of a young democracy determined to survive.
0: Two nations thousands of miles apart, yet united by shared values of democracy, faith, freedom, and resilience. As America celebrates 250 years of independence, the International Fellowship of Christians and Jews turned to God in prayer, asking that his wisdom will guide elected officials and lead America and Israel to moral clarity and national unity.
2: The IFCJ created USA Israel flag pin for this moment. 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
11: A tearful day in court. Lisa Brady, Fox News, as a preliminary hearing continues in Utah for Charlie Kirk's accused killer, Tyler Robinson.
12: It has been a grueling 4 days for Erica Kirk, and today, when that graphic evidence against her husband's accused assassin played out in court, she broke down into tears.
11: Fox's Claudia Cowan at the courthouse in Provo.
12: Now, the courtroom camera is not allowed to show Erica Kirk, but our reporter in the courtroom says that when prosecutors showed text messages between Lance Twiggs and Tyler Robinson discussing Robinson wanting to get a hunting rifle, and later when Robinson talked about trying to retrieve the rifle he had left near campus but feared an officer might still be there, Erica started audibly crying. She was comforted by Charlie's mom, Catherine, who had her hand on Erica's arm. She was also in tears. And Tyler Robinson's mother, Amber, also wiping her eyes today. Keep in mind, she and her husband helped facilitate their son's surrender the day after Charlie Kirk was killed.
11: Prosecutors also playing a redacted videotaped interview with Twiggs, the former roommate and lover, who says Robinson told him the day after the September shooting he wished he had not done it. This week's hearing is for the judge to decide if there's enough evidence for a trial. Two U.S. officials just confirming to Fox News the U.S. military has not carried out any strikes on Iran in the last few hours. This after reports of explosions. The U.S. has hit Iranian targets for the past 2 nights in response to attacks on commercial ships, and Iran has responded with attacks on several Gulf neighbors who host U.S. forces. President Trump telling reporters early today,
13: they want to make a deal so badly. I just don't know if they're worthy of making the deal. I don't know that they're going to honor the deal. That's the problem.
11: Arriving back at the White House during pre-dawn hours from the NATO summit in Turkey. Stocks finish higher. The Dow up 139 points at the bell, a partial rebound from yesterday's sell-off. 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
20: I'm Storm Tracker 4 meteorologist Stephanie Waldron. We have an extreme heat warning in place through 8 p.m. today. 107 for the high with a 20% chance for storms. Overnight, those temperatures falling into the upper 70s. I'm Storm Tracker 4 meteorologist Stephanie Waldron on News 4 Tucson.
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25: This is House Call for Health. A surge in global demand for more protein is bringing a shortage of a key protein ingredient. Whey protein, a byproduct of some dairy processes like cheese making, is being added more frequently into food products such as breakfast cereals, snacks, and drinks to meet growing protein demand. And that's leading to less whey availability. Whey protein concentrates are used by athletes and older adults to help build muscle mass. Wholesale prices for whey protein began rising in 2024 and accelerated in 25 and this year. Whey protein concentrate with 80% protein is trading at more than $13 per pound on the commodities market, up 250% over a year ago. New GLP-1 weight loss drugs have also affected use of whey protein concentrate. A dairy analyst says U.S. exports are being paused as much as possible, and because of that, Europe is seeing shortages. For more health news, go to foxnewshealth.com. House Call for Health, I'm Anna Eliopoulos, Fox News.
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0: Yesterday was a big night for progressives. 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
7: Sean Hannity is off today, but filling in for Sean is the esteemed governor of the great state of Florida. Please welcome Governor Ron DeSantis.
8: Well, ladies and gentlemen, it's great to be with you. Sean Hannity has taken a big risk with his career. He's got this very successful show, and he's turning the reins over to us for today. So I'm going to be in the captain's chair. I'm proud to be Sean's governor. I've known him for a long time. I was really excited when he finally pulled the plug on New York and moved down to the free state of Florida. And he has not looked back since. We got a lot of great issues we're going to talk about today, including the America 250. We're going to talk about the Supreme Court decisions, immigration. We're going to have Tom Homan on. We're going to talk about some of the things we've done to beat the left in Florida, and then artificial intelligence and how that could represent a threat to our individual freedom. So it's going to be a good show. I happen to be with Sean in Mount Rushmore for America 250. We were there on the 3rd, and then my family and I, we were there on the 4th. I did a show with him. President Trump spoke, gave a great speech. They did fireworks over Mount Rushmore. It was a really cool thing, and it was kind of a culmination of a run-up to something that I've been very vocal about, is celebrating this really historic anniversary. We have commissioned in Florida over the last year statues for counties that bear the names of the founding fathers. It's kind of a buyer's market because the blue states are taking down. So they take down Madison, I get them at a discount. We're able to put them up and do all these things. But we're very proud that as you see the left trying to tear down our history in Florida, we really wanted to build it up, something that we're proud of, and particularly this founding generation. And there's a reason for that, is because if you look back to what happened 250 years ago, it really began something that has been the most consequential movement, and certainly in the last thousand, and certainly, you know, since the birth and death and resurrection of Jesus Christ, and that is the founding of this republic. And it's a real paradox how this came to be, because if you look back at the 1760s, 1770s, this was like the most conservative rebellion in history. The colonists were not trying to remake the world. They didn't want a French Revolution. What they wanted was to be respected and have the rights of Englishmen upheld in the colonies, just like they were in the mother country. And they revered the English Constitution, common law, all these different things. So they just wanted to be treated equally to what they would have been treated if they were living in London. And they fought this for a series of years, and eventually it culminates into this statement in the Declaration of Independence that has had transformational consequences, not just for the United States, but for all over the world. And what began as just more of a defensive struggle to say, hey, give us the rights of Englishmen, turned into, hey, we have to think deeply about, where do our rights come from? How is government instituted? And that's when you have, we hold these truths to be self-evident, that all men are created equal, that we are endowed by our creator, endowed by God with certain inalienable rights. And the role of government is to protect those rights that we already possess. And the founding fathers had a lot to lose. These were all very influential people. Most of them were very wealthy. And they knew that when they signed their name on that declaration, they were effectively signing their death warrant. If the revolution failed, they all would have been hung for treason, and that just would have been that. So they had an awful lot to lose. And the things they were complaining about, today we wouldn't even notice some of this stuff. We put up with so much more. They were very sensitive about if they gave an inch then they would basically end up living under a despotism in due time. And so they were willing to lay it all on the line to stand up for a new way, a free society. And this really was a decade plus of struggle because they had to fight the revolution. That was tough. They were the underdogs. Then they had to try to figure out how do you govern a republic, and eventually led to them going to Philadelphia in 1787 and crafting the Constitution. And that was something that was very difficult. There was a lot of ups and downs on that. Finally, they end up coming with a Constitution, and Benjamin Franklin walked out of that convention in 1787. He was asked, Dr. Franklin, did you give us a republic or a monarchy? And his answer was, a republic if you can keep it. They understood you can have the best Declaration of Independence in the world, the best Constitution in the world. They do not run on autopilot. They require every generation of Americans to step up, defend freedom, sometimes even put on the cloth of your country, risk your life, and give that last full measure of devotion for service in something bigger than yourself. But they understood every republic throughout history had one thing in common, and it was this. Every one of them had failed. And so they understood it fell to them and to us, the United States of America, to answer the question once and for all, can people actually govern themselves? Can you have a society based on the idea that our rights are God-given, not government-granted? Can you have a society which the rule of law prevails over the whims of individual men? Can you have limitations on government, or are we just destined to live under various forms of tyranny? And they believed, and I

0: on the left basically attacking the American founding shows that what they're doing is recycling ideas that have already failed. And if you go back to 100 years ago, we had a great Republican president then, Calvin Coolidge. He was speaking on the anniversary, the 150th anniversary of the Declaration of Independence. And he's talking about the Declaration of Independence. And he said this: it's often asserted that the world has made a great deal of progress since 1776, that we've had new thoughts and new experiences which have given us a great advance over the people of that day, and that we may therefore very well discard their conclusions for something more modern. But that reasoning cannot be applied to this great charter. If all men are created equal, that's final. They're endowed with inalienable rights, that's final. Governments derive their just powers from the consent of the governed, that is final. No advance, no progress can be made beyond these propositions. And if anyone wishes to deny their truth or their soundness, the only direction in which he can proceed historically is not forward, but backward, toward the time when there was no equality, no rights of the individual, no rule of the people. Those who wish to proceed in that direction cannot lay claim to progress. They are reactionary. Their ideas are not more modern, but more ancient than those of the Revolutionary Fathers, end quote. And that's what you're seeing today with these Marxist-driven politicians. They are regressive. They are not progressive. They are repackaging failed policies. These policies rest on an inaccurate understanding of human nature, and there are things that the Founding Fathers already rejected. And so what the Founding Fathers laid down were not timepieces for 1776 or 1787. These are enduring truths. They're enduring principles about rights, about human nature, and about the proper role of government. And the key to successfully governing now, I believe, is to apply those principles to new issues that are before us. And that's what we've done in Florida. That's why I think we're doing the best at carrying the torch of that spirit of 1776. And one of the things I did was 15 years ago, I wrote a book. I was not in elected office at the time, called Dreams from Our Founding Fathers, First Principles in the Age of Obama, that contrasted those enduring principles from the founding with the modern leftism, the aggressive leftism that Obama really started when he became president, and I think has grown exponentially since then. And it was something that over the years, people have asked me, like, why don't you do another copy? I can't find it anywhere. Sometimes people were paying thousands of dollars on eBay for it in the past and all this. And so what we decided to do was, I didn't want to mass market another book. I mean, I've been there, done that a couple of times. What we did is we republished it this last month with a new introduction that kind of outlines everything we're dealing with and all these different issues. But we're limiting it to 1,776 copies, and every copy is signed and numbered by me. And so if you're interested in that, you can go to DeSantis1776.com, get it to you, shipped out pretty quickly. But that will be a good look back at these underlying principles, which don't change. They don't change. We have to figure out ways to apply those intelligently. But ultimately, what the left is selling, it's just a repackaged form of failure. So I'm looking forward to being able to talk a little bit more about that, how that's impacting how we view the courts, how we've beaten the left in Florida, the implications that these principles have for artificial intelligence. Our founding fathers were very concerned about a concentration of power. They did not want a lot of power to be in a few hands. Now, they were primarily concerned with government power. But if you think about these big tech companies, they have huge, huge influence over your life and society. And even like me as governor, it's like, to just do normal things, you have to engage in this technology. It's just the way, and it's likely to get even more and more pervasive. So we got an awful lot to talk about with that. But again, if you want to go check out the book, it's DeSantis1776.com. Copies are limited to 1,776 copies, all signed and individually numbered by me. When we come back, we're going to talk about some of the things that the Supreme Court has just done in the most recent term. They did the birthright citizenship ruling, the ballot harvesting, mail ballot ruling, executive power ruling, as well as the transgender athletes. And so stay tuned. We'll be back after the break and dive into that.
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8: Are you toxic? 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
8: That's the real Joanna Mendoza, in her own words. 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

Well, greetings. Governor Ron DeSantis here, substituting for Sean Hannity. So the Supreme Court finished its term at the end of June, and there were a number of blockbuster decisions. One was on transgender athletics and protecting women's sports, which was the right decision. They said that a state can ensure that girls play against girls and boys can't claim that they're girls and then go into that. But it's kind of sad that that would even get to the Supreme Court. I mean, like, yeah, that's pretty obvious that that was the case. You also had the ruling on the ballots that arrive after Election Day. We don't allow that in Florida. The election ends at 7 o'clock. If you have an absentee ballot that's arrived by then, it counts. If it doesn't, then it doesn't count. And so we know how many votes have been cast. We count them. We produce the results in like an hour or two. Imagine that. It can be done. California, it takes a month to be able to do that. Bad ruling, but honestly, these states can change the law. Congress can clarify the law. That's something that's addressable. So I think the two most important were the birthright citizenship and the executive power ruling that overturned Humphrey's Exeter. So on the latter, that was the right decision. These independent agencies, so to speak, are constitutional anomalies. The founding fathers created three branches of government. All power must be in one of those three branches. And so if it's legislative, then that's Congress. If it's if it's judicial, then the courts. If it's an executive agency, then the president has the executive power and he has the ability to clean house and make sure that he has folks in there that are going to actually pursue the agenda. And President Trump's first term, as you remember, the deep state revolted against his election and they tried to kneecap his presidency any way they can with the Russia hoax, all these other things. But the idea that we just have this separate power of bureaucrats that are immune to election results is not what the founding fathers envisioned. So that was a good decision. The birthright citizenship was a real punch to the gut. And, there were ways this case could have been resolved short of what the court did. But you had five justices, the three liberals, Roberts and Barrett, said that no matter what, you're born on U.S. soil. Someone can come from China from 2 weeks, have a kid, and then leave. That's an American citizen under the 14th Amendment, which is not how that amendment was originally understood. Kavanaugh concurred and dissented in part, basically said that wasn't the case, but the president couldn't do it by executive order, had to be done by Congress. And then the two conservatives, Alito and Thomas, dissented, and then Gorsuch, who's a more libertarian, they dissented from that. But what that basically means is you need to get that decision overturned. You need to fight it in the legislatures, effectively federal, state, maybe even a constitutional amendment. It was probably the worst outcome that you could have. And, it raises the question about, and we're going to talk more about birthright citizenship with Tom Homan, and we'll go through that. Obviously, I disagreed with the decision. I don't think that amendment was originally understood by the society that ratified it, that someone that just was an interloper could have a kid and be a citizen. I also don't think they meant that someone that comes in violation of the laws could just have a kid and be a citizen. I think it was meant to ensure that Black Americans were citizens. And there are situations where people immigrate and they're permanent residents and then have an American citizen child, the Wong Kim Ark. But that's different from what we're talking about with the illegal migration and the birth tourism. So I don't think that decision is going to stand the test of time, but it raises the question about the proper role of the judiciary. The judiciary is supposed to be the least dangerous branch. People say that we have three co-equal branches of government. But if you look what the founding fathers, they gave Congress huge power. They gave president certain power and they gave the judiciary very little power. And what's happened over the years is the judiciary has kind of took for itself the sole ability to interpret the Constitution. And that's not what the founding fathers envisioned. They thought each branch had a responsibility because they swear an oath to the Constitution to interpret that document as well. And so we need to do a better job of having checks on the courts. And the founding fathers provided tools. You can take jurisdiction. Congress can do it. Now, the Republicans haven't been willing to do it. But ultimately, Lincoln is right. We cannot let the court define every example of policy. So we'll be back and talk a little bit more about that after the break.

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2: Arizona's Attorney General is providing backup to residents in Glendale over air conditioning concerns. I'm Matt Mattinson, KNST News. Chris Mays sent a letter to Asset Living and Spectra West Apartments yesterday demanding air conditioning units be fixed as summer temperatures soar in the valley. Her letter included consumer reports and news coverage that show most of the AC units don't have functioning air conditioning, with inside temperatures reaching a reported 100 degrees. Mays is giving the company until the end of the day Friday to fix the units. This comes as Mays sent a similar letter to a complex in Tucson. The Tucson Fire Department kept busy in the month of June. 911 data released by the department says it responded to over 8,600 calls last month, with 90% said to be medical emergencies. Officials say the top three calls were for chest pains, person down, and vertigo. In a post on X, Tucson Fire said the numbers give an idea of the types of emergencies our firefighters and paramedics respond to every day. I'm Matt Mattinson, KNST AM 790, Tucson's most stimulating talk.
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4: The World Cup quarterfinals are getting started. England's Morgan Rogers knows they'll be going up against a tough Norway team on Saturday.
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7: Android apps better respect your battery life. Google says it will soon enforce new rules on app developers for the Android platform that would penalize their products if they too often cause one's device battery to rapidly drain. The problem, Google says, is with something known as wake locks, which keep the Android device in an awake mode even if the screen is off. Certain apps can prolong this feature's use using up too much of the battery's charge. Google says starting early next year, apps that do this might find that a warning label is affixed to the app listing on Google's Play Store and that it could even result in the app being deprioritized in the store. The new policy follows Google's goal for core technical quality metrics, which has been used to push developers to limit app crashes and buggy code. Device power usage has also been a complaint of users. With Fox on Tech, I'm Eben Brown, Fox News.
8: Take a pause.
9: Cesar Vargas of Los Angeles has been forced to drive a rental car because rats decided to eat the wires in his Toyota.
10: I see all these wires. They went in. Now it was a buffet. All types of wires were chewed up. I take my car in the following day. Now they tell me that it's $6,000 worth of wiring.
9: The rodents apparently loved chomping on the soy-coated wires under his hood.
10: Basically, for a critter, it's dinner on a plate for them.
9: Mechanic David Griffin of Claremont Auto Care says he's been seeing more and more chewed wires over the past few years.
11: They could also chew into fuel lines, brake, you know, if it's a rubber brake line, they could start trying to chew at rubber brake lines. I mean, they'll chew through anything pretty much if they have enough time.
9: You may be able to keep rodents out from under your vehicle by spraying the engine compartment with peppermint or cayenne oil spray, or add mesh bags of mothballs. There's also rodent tape, which is tape infused with spices that may make their little rat mouth burn. Take pause. Jill Nato, Fox News.

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1: Well, welcome back, everybody. This is Governor Ron DeSantis from Florida filling in for Sean. You know, I think back to when Biden first got into office, and he obviously did a lot of things that were less than ideal, a lot of destructive policies. But when he opened the southern border, it's got to be one of the most outrageous things any president has ever done. You start seeing people just flooding across Florida. We were the first ones to send some of our highway patrol and National Guard to the southern border to help Texas. Other states did. But the reality was, even when you would apprehend somebody, you'd turn them over to DHS and Biden, they would just release them right back into the community. And that was an intentional policy. Part of it, I think, was ideological. Part of it was political. They thought that they could import a new voting base, but it was a very destructive 4 years. And so when President Trump got elected in 2024, this issue of the border and immigration was front and center, and I think probably ended up being the most important issue in many respects. The economy is always an important issue in elections, but the border and immigration were a huge, huge issue. And not just because the border wasn't secure, that was important, but then the effects that you had of having all these people at taxpayer expense put into communities, the healthcare system stress, education, all these different things, and people wanted the rule of law to prevail. So I knew going into this that the federal government, what Biden was turning over to Trump with DHS was not enough to get the job done. I mean, you can't have a situation where one president lets in 10 million and then the next president's not able to remove those people. That's like heads they win, tails we lose. And so we knew that in the state of Florida, we had to step up and be there. So my first year as governor, I signed a law banning sanctuary cities. We obviously weren't a sanctuary state, but it's a difference between being California, where they actively try to sabotage, or a lot of these red states, which they just don't do anything. So they're not sabotaging, but they're not actually out there assisting. So what I did when President Trump took office, January 2025, I called a special session of the Florida legislature. And we requested legislation, which, among other things, required all state and local law enforcement agencies in the state of Florida to actively participate with DHS for the apprehension and removal of illegal aliens from the state of Florida. So not only were we not going to allow any of these guys to be sanctuary, we were imposing a duty on them to be part of the solution. And why would you do that? Well, think about it. The Highway Patrol, they're going to go and apprehend somebody. Someone is driving illegally. Some of these guys drive drunk. You get them. They don't have license. They don't have, they're obviously not here lawfully. Don't just release them back on the street. Turn them over to DHS. And so we got into that rhythm in Florida, and we do these agreements with the law enforcement agencies and DHS called 287G agreements. And we've done more 287G agreements than any other state by a country mile. And we've been able to do tens of thousands of additional apprehensions and eventually leads to DHS deporting these illegal aliens because we're actively part of the solution. We also do maritime interdictions. Now, the Coast Guard does a good job, but Biden kind of weaned them down. So I've had for the last few years, I've had boats down in the Florida Straits off the coast in southern Florida. You have a boat from Haiti, you stop them and then turn them over to the Coast Guard, they take them back to Haiti. So we've stopped 20,000 illegal aliens at sea and returned them back to their home country with the help of the Coast Guard, you know, over the last few years. And just think about, had we not done that, what that would have happened for this. And now, you know, we're, I don't know if we have Tom Homan yet. I know he's standing by or is going to call in, but I've been working a lot with Tom Homan. Tom, are you there?
2: Yeah, I'm here. How you doing, Governor?
1: Okay, good, good. Well, thanks. So, you know, you and I have been working together on this. You are 100% on board with the president's policies and his campaign promises. Not all states are. Florida is. We want to be part of the solution. And, you know, we've had a lot of successes. But I think some people are looking at the posture now and they're asking, well, is the administration retreating from the promise of mass deportation? And so when people raise that with you, how do you respond to that?
2: Absolutely not. Look, here's a fact that people need to take into consideration. Did the numbers drop a few months ago? Yeah. And why was that? Because the Democrats shut down the Department of Homeland Security, which means officers weren't getting overtime pay. Travel document, when officers travel to do operations, their credit cards are maxed out. We have great companies, really smart people that do targeting for us, right? They help us find people that we're looking for that don't want to be found, right? And they do use all these, you know, state-of-the-art databases to find people. They weren't working because they weren't being paid. So, yeah, the Department of Homeland Security shut down, so arrests reduced slightly. But guess what? In the last 2 weeks, ICE has arrested a record, broke all agency records the last 2 weeks. Matter of fact, a couple of days ago, the numbers, within 5 days, they arrested over 10,000 illegal aliens. So they're hitting on all cylinders. So if anybody says that, you know, the administration back away from deportations, they're wrong. ICE has arrested over 10,000 people in less than 5 days, which is a record never done before. And think of this. That's even more aliens than were arrested when Border Patrol is out there and ATF and FBI and DEA, when everybody's out there helping them. That even blew that record out of the water. So, no, there's no retreating here. The President Trump's serious about mass deportations, and the data proves it.
1: I'll tell you, the border and how that's been secured. I mean, I had no doubt that that would get done. Obviously, the president was committed to it. I knew you were committed to it. I knew you guys would find a way to do it. But how quickly that was done, you know, it was very, very impressive. I think it was within like a month of taking office. You basically have had, from the very beginning of the Trump administration to now, little more than a trickle here and there of people getting across the border. Has it ever been that secure since you've been in this business?
2: No, I started in 1984, and I've never seen a border. But we got the most secure border in the history of this country based on data, even before my time. And I've been doing this for, what, 42 years. But no, you know, we were able to accomplish that in 7 weeks. 7 weeks. When President Trump called me and asked me to come back and work for him again, he asked me, you know, you got to secure the border, run a deportation operation to find these missing children, right? So I told him, look, secure the border, we've done it before under Trump 45. We know how to do it. We want to tweak a few things and make it even more secure than Trump 45. But hats off to the men and women of the United States Border Patrol. They got that locked down in 7 weeks. And no illegal alien has been released by the Border Patrol in a year. In a year. So, yeah, there are people still coming to the border. I think the number's right around 160 to 170 a day coming to the border, but they're either being detained or they're being turned around and removed. They're not being released into the United States. And again, that's the first time in history that's happened. So ending catch and release was a game changer. And, you know, that convinced a lot of people not to make that journey. Don't make that dangerous journey. Don't give your life savings to the cartel because you're not going to be released into the United States like they did under the Biden administration.
1: Yeah, and then the Supreme Court, I think, underscored one of the Trump policies of saying, yeah, you can turn people away at the border. You know, you just show up at the border and try to claim asylum. A lot of those people are gaming the system, so you can turn them away. That has removed, I think, a huge incentive for people to come because they knew under Biden they could just claim it and they'd basically get a ticket to the interior of the country. Now, we had talked earlier a little bit on the show about birthright citizenship ruling. I think that was not what I wanted to see, and I'm sure you and I know the president wanted to see. How much your sense of this birth tourism and how people are gaming that, how big of a problem is that? And are there tools that you guys have to be able to block that? Because I think a lot of us look at it and say, well, someone comes from China to like Guam or something, stays for a few weeks, has a kid, that's a U.S. citizen. They go back to China. They have no connection to the United States. And yet somehow, you know, they're going to be entitled to an American passport, voting, even maybe even running for office. It just doesn't seem right.
2: It is, and we're all over that. Look, there's a bad ruling, and that's just going to cause an enticement for more people to do it, to come up, you know. And you said it. They don't have to come to Los Angeles, New York. They can simply go to Northern Mariana Islands or Guam, and which a lot of Chinese are doing. But you know, we're already investigating birth tourism, but now we're going to put a lot more effort into it because I think what the Supreme Court did is just going to, you know, turn on the speed pump, right? Yeah, but what people need to understand, I know people say, well, you know, they're born, you know, why would I mess up being in the country? Here's what I want to think about. Don't think of the immigration aspect. Think of the national security aspect, all right? We're going to have millions of people in the world that some from countries that are our enemies, whether you like it or not. China's not our friend. Russia's not our friend. Who's the two biggest countries for tourism? Russia and China. So you're going to have all these people in Russia and China that are citizens of the United States. That's one of, that will come to this country and make a, and they're going to make a dent, at least a dent, right? Because they're going to be, like you said, they're going to be able to vote. They're going to run for office. There will be influence from our foreign adversaries on how this country's run. It's a, what the Supreme Court did is just doubled down on which I think is one of the biggest national security vulnerabilities this country has. It letting people, our adversaries, become U.S. citizens simply because they gave birth on our soil or our territory. I, you know, I'm not a lawyer. I'm not a constitutionalist, you know, lawyer, but I think that the amendment was clear that it's for slaves, and I hope Congress takes it up. I think the Supreme Court has left room now for Congress to go in there and change the law. They ought to do it, if for nothing else, than national security reasons.
1: Amen to that. I agree. And, you know, the final thing just briefly is there's a lot of concern about the gaming of the legal immigration system, fraudulent H-1B visas, some of the things that are come down the pike. I know the administration has done some things on that. Are we going to see continued progress on the H-1B fraud?
2: Yes, the Vice President Vance just put a huge spotlight on that. So that has quickly become one of the major priorities. So we'll be looking at the abuse of that program. You know, we can't displace American workers. Now, President Trump mentioned the other day during a speech, we got more Americans working right now than any time in history. But, you know, every American needs to have a good job. And a lot of these H-1B jobs are high-paying jobs. We need to make sure that Americans get the first shot at them. So J.D. Vance is running a task force. It's become a major priority. But before we hang up, let me give you a shout-out, Governor, because our 7G programs, we have state and local law enforcement helping us to enforce immigration law. In the 50 states, out of all the 50 states, your state, the state of Florida, accounts for over 40% of all 287G arrests. So hats off to you and to your fine officers over there, because they're leading the charge for the nation. Thank you for that.
1: No, absolutely. Look, we're on board. This is an important mission. If we let one president open the floodgates and then the next president runs on fixing it, it isn't able to do that because of bad judges or Democrats in Congress or all that, then we're not going to have a country anymore. We'll just be repeating this cycle. And so the state stepping up to help you guys is the way that it's going to get done. And I think Florida's led the way very well. Well, listen, Tom, I know you're busy. Thanks for coming and imparting your words of wisdom. You're doing a great job. I know the people out there love you. So keep it up. And we're on board. And if there's more we can do in Florida, you just give me a call, okay?
2: All right. You have a shot. Thanks very much.
1: Okay. God bless. All right. We'll be back.
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9: 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Trusted and respected for his leadership. 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
1: Well, look, it's way down now. We've now gotten control.
2: Precisely that. The border is closed.
3: Nor could I have been clearer and continue to be so, which is the border is closed.
4: The United States will continue to enforce our laws and secure our border.
2: The border, we are working to make the border more secure.
5: You're confident this border is secure?
6: We have a secure border in that that is a priority for any nation, including ours and our administration.
7: We agree that the border is secure.
8: Wow, that gives me nightmares remembering that nonsense. So the border has now been secured under President Trump and with Tom Homan. And now you got to clean up the mess that Biden created. And that's why we're helping with the deportations. I think it's really important. It's also why we're going to fight this birthright citizenship ruling. I think it's a terrible incentive for people to come to this country illegally. But also, I think looking at a larger picture of there's a lot of legal immigration where there's fraud in these programs. You have H-1Bs coming and undercutting American workers. That is wrong. You have people that have been brought in who don't like this country, who come from hostile cultures. And so we've got to get away from this idea that says, like, okay, yeah, we're against illegal immigration, but whoever comes in legally must be good. That's not true, because they've brought in a lot of people who have been hostile to the country through legal channels. And so that's just wrong. If you want to go for our book, Dreams from Our Founding Fathers, DeSantis1776.com, only 1,776 copies, all signed and individually numbered by me. It's a republication from my first book 15 years ago, but we do have a new introduction that surveys a lot of the issues that we're facing here in the 250th anniversary of the founding of our country. We're going to be back at the top of next hour. We're going to talk about how I'm helping President Trump fix college sports. We're going to have Coach Urban Meyer. You don't want to miss that.

0: All right, $5 billion a day, $39 trillion in debt. 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Pretty hard to believe. 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
11: They're connecting the dots in court on Lisa Brady, Fox News, after previously detailing surveillance camera footage from Utah Valley University on the day of Charlie Kirk's killing. Prosecutors today playing parts of the videotaped interview between investigators and Lance Twiggs, the former roommate and lover of accused assassin Tyler Robinson, who was shown photos of the surveillance footage during that interview.
12: It definitely, especially the bottom, the last two, definitely do look like him.
11: And a moment later, clarifying,
12: They do look like Tyler Robinson.
11: Prosecutors also focusing on a possible confession and text messages between the two. Twiggs telling investigators that when he questioned Robinson in person the day after the killing, he said he wished he hadn't done it. It's day four of a preliminary hearing on probable cause for trial. Not clear yet what's next between the U.S. and Iran. After 2 days of renewed strikes, Fox's Aisha Hosni at the White House.
13: The president certainly has a lot of options on the table when it comes to Iran. And as he contemplates what to do about the Iranians next, whether he can even really strike a long-lasting deal with this regime, the Iranians are spilling onto the streets in Iran and threatening to kill him.
11: This on the final day of the funeral for Iran's slain supreme leader. More potential candidates lining up to challenge Republican Senator Susan Collins in Maine after Democratic nominee Graham Plattner suspended his campaign while still denying a rape allegation.
14: Following an emergency Wednesday night meeting, state Democratic Party leaders said they voted to hold a special 600-person nominating convention to fill the vacancy. Maine law dictates a July 27th deadline to replace Plattner on the ballot.
11: Fox's Tanya J. Powers. Plattner still needs to file the paperwork to officially withdraw. The deadline for that is Monday. But he and some of his supporters are criticizing using delegates instead of voters to pick a replacement. 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

0: Yesterday was a big night for progressives. It's time for the old guard to step aside.
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7: Sean Hannity is off today, but filling in for Sean is the esteemed governor of the great state of Florida. Please welcome Governor Ron DeSantis.
8: Well, greetings, everybody. It's good to be in the captain's chair here filling in for Sean. I had mentioned last hour we have done a republication of a book I did 15 years ago in honor of America 250. DeSantis1776.com. You can find it. It's limited to 1776 copies, signed and individually numbered by me. Talks about the founding fathers and how the left has kind of perverted that legacy. It was timely then, but I think it's even more timely now. So check that out if you're interested. You know, I was with the president, President Trump, probably after Christmas, and we were down in Florida playing golf, and we're having lunch afterwards, and I just kind of just popped into my head about the mess that college sports has become. And I was like, Mr. President, are you gonna do anything to fix this NIL and the transfer stuff? And he's like, yeah, I'd like to. He's like, well, you help. And I'm like, sure, I'll help. And so he made me and Randy Levine the head of this college sports committee that he created. And he asked us to get some good people together. Randy Levine's the president of the New York Yankees. He's done a great job on all this. And so I reached out and got a lot of people, Coach Nick Saban. We got Condoleezza Rice, a bunch of good people. One of the first guys I called was Coach Urban Meyer, who, of course, was a two-time national championship coach at the University of Florida. And then he did something which is very rare, went to another university, Ohio State, and also won a national championship there. And he's a Florida resident and is a friend of mine. And so he's here. I want to welcome Urban. We've had a lot of issues with college sports. I think you look at people transferring left and right. You look at eligibility where you have 28-year-olds playing. And then the whole NIL thing kind of started off of, okay, if Reebok wants to sponsor you, you should be free. It's a free society. Get a deal. That's fine. But then that's kind of gone now with pay to play and all these collectives, and it's distorting college athletics overall. And so Urban has been working with the president on it. We actually have momentum now with the bill that's likely to pass the U.S. Senate this month. And I think the U.S. House is probably going to be pressured to pass it because I know the president supports it. So I want to bring in Urban to talk about that. How you doing, my man?
9: My favorite governor. Good to talk to you again.
8: How's your game?
9: I played with John Daly yesterday in Firestone at Pro-Am, and I've known John Daly for many, many years, and he's been trying, you know, I met him via phone probably 15 years ago, and he's trying to get me to come to Arkansas, and I said, that's not going to happen, but we stayed friends, and boy, what a talented player he is, and he's a good friend, so Firestone.
8: Well, that's good.
9: Unfortunately, Governor, Firestone will be the last PGA event here, and it's been 70 straight years. They used to have a PGA and then a senior PGA event, and it's going to go away. It's kind of heartbreaking because that's where I'm from up here.
8: Yeah, well, in Ohio is a great state for golf. I mean, you've produced golf legends like Jack Nicklaus. You've got great golf courses. Urban and I could talk golf probably this whole time, but we're going to talk about college sports. So can you just kind of let people know from your perspective as someone that's been around the game, obviously won championships, you're on Fox as an analyst and you do their shows. Where are we and what needs to be done? And do you think that this Senate bill is going to get us where you and I and Nick and everyone think we need to go?
9: Yeah, I think there's two sides of the story. Number one is the game's never been stronger. The interest across the country is second only to the NFL. It's phenomenal. It's, you know, as an analyst on Fox Big Noon, I get to, you know, that's my job. And I'm telling you, Governor, that the quality of product on the field, I'm not sure it's ever been better. It was very rare for Coach Saban and I talked about this. We really never coached seniors. It was very rare because they would all play, not redshirt, play right away as a freshman, play a sophomore, play the junior, and go to the NFL when they're 20 years old, 21 years old. And there's a big difference between coaching a 19-year-old and a 23-year-old. And now with NIL, the positive is that these players don't feel forced to leave. They're actually making more money in college than they are. Unless you're a first-rounder, you make more money a lot of times in college. You graduate, you saw the Wolverines, you saw Ohio State, and you saw last year Indiana win with very mature teams. So that's the positive. The negative is it's a runaway train. There's no rules right now that, I think it's 37 different statutes across the country with states regarding NIL and payment of players. And, you know, it's driven by who has the best donors. You know, the Texas Tech has a very rich support group, and as a result they spend a lot of money. And I just not when money is the first thing that comes out of your mouth, your mind in college sports, I struggle with that. And I hope this passes so we get some guardrails.
8: Well, I think one of the things that the president's concerned about, and I am as well, and I know you are, is with the cost of these football teams going up so much because of the money going to the players, that football usually subsidizes most of the other sports. And so these non-revenue sports are in jeopardy. Track and field, things that produce Olympic athletes, tennis, golf, these things. And having opportunities for our young people in those sports is something I think is important. Now, on the transfer portal, I think the proposal in the bill is you get one transfer, and then after that, you got to sit out. Do you think that's a good policy?
9: I do. I think it's fairly unanimous in the three hot spots. You know, one have already been solved if they can enforce it, and that's the eligibility, which we can talk about in a minute. But the three hot spots are the NIL piece, which you mentioned. The number two one is eligibility with the

0: level. You pump 5,000 agents into any profession, and a lot of them aren't even agents, and they're just misleading these players, and you don't hear about that enough. You know, you talk about the great successes from transferring, but for some reason, there's a lot of bad stories out there about poor advisement that these players are leaving, and they think the grass is greener, so they enter a transfer portal, and there's no home for them.
1: Yeah, and I think also just fans, you know, we knew when you were coaching University of Florida, you guys won the national championship. You knew, okay, Tebow's going to be your quarterback. You got these guys coming back. And then the next year, oh, they're going to contend. Now it's like you could have a good year. You don't know what the heck's going to happen to your team because you can just go and leave, and it's almost perpetual free agency. Now, on the NIL piece, the original idea of NIL was that if you're somebody that's a linebacker at Ohio State and a local car dealer wants you to endorse their product and they're willing to pay you $500,000, it's a free market. You should be able to do it. And that's now involved into these collectives where it really is more of a pay to play, which is, I think, outside of what NIL was intended. And so I know the bill addresses that, and I know you've spoken on that. Can you just tell everyone how you think we need to bring NIL back to its original intent?
0: Yeah, in its purest form, NIL is America. It's called capitalism. It's, you know, every human being should have a right to profit from their name. That's what this country's built on. If you're a great gymnast, a great volleyball player, obviously a great football, baseball player, and you can make money off Instagram, you can make money on marketing deals, you can make money, you know, Verizon or Nike wants to sign you, that absolutely you should be able to do that. But that has to be legitimate, you know, a service for getting paid. That's not what happened. What happened is these things called collectives, which to this day, I can't believe that's still going on. You know, collectives need to go away. And I don't know a human being that believes that they should stay. And I'll be honest with you, Governor, I don't understand why that's not that difficult to just say it's over. There is no more collective. The university cannot get involved in the third party paying of players. Let the free market take care of it. If it's a legitimate deal, every player has a right to earn money off his name. I find it hard to believe that anybody disagrees with that. I've never met a person that says, you know, this collective stuff's a great idea. I've never met a person.
1: When I think the bill that's in the Senate, and it's actually has bipartisan support, does address that and will kind of bring it in line with what you've recommended and others have recommended. So I think if people look, I mean, when I talk about this, I've got a lot of people that follow. They're like, well, there's all these other issues, of course. And we're doing all those other issues. We're doing immigration. We're doing property tax. I'll talk about that later in the show. There's a whole bunch of things. And not that this is the most important, but it is important for a lot of people. People love college sports, particularly in the Southeast and the Midwest. And these are pretty easy fixes that I think will create long-term viability, not just for football, but for all the other sports. Before I let you go, I think a lot of people in Florida are wondering how the Gators are going to look. They got a new coach, John Summerall. I know you know him. I think you think highly of him. So what do you think the trajectory is for your former team down in Gainesville?
0: Yeah, I did not know Coach Summerall before I was asked to kind of get involved and do some vetting for University of Florida. And so I watched film. I always like to watch interviews because places like Florida, you're going to be in front of the camera. You're going to be in front of the team. And I was really impressed. And I did more homework on him. Then finally, I called him and I had a long talk with him and we hit it off. And he was the first coach that he never really complained about the NIL, about transfer. And all he talked about is preparing his team about toughness, about, you know, the number one characteristic of any great team. It's got to be football is a tough, violent sport. Toughness is always going to be a premium. And he talked about the toughness. He talked about practice and the off-season program and developing strength and size and speed on your team. And I was like, wow, this is so refreshing that, you know, I talked to the athletic director of Florida, and obviously they have to make that decision, but I love the guy. I have great respect for him. I went and spoke to the team, and then I went and watched him practice. And I hope they're having an excellent off season because they still have a little bit of work to do in the trenches. You know, the people think of the speed and the athleticism in the SEC. It's really a line of scrimmage league. I mean, you better protect that quarterback and block in the offensive line, and you better be able to be stout and fast and physical in the D line. Those are the two areas. If they improve that, because you can't

0: improve that in the summer just by training and maximizing your players. If they do that, I think they have a heck of a chance this year.
1: Well, when you won the national championships at Florida, they also won basketball national champions back-to-back. They were very good in all these other sports. That was the best performance of an athletic department, I think, that any school has had, probably in the history of college sports. Florida's still good in all those other sports. It's football that needs to get back to kind of the urban era, and so hopefully they're able to make that progress. I know a lot of people in Gainesville will be excited, but Coach, I just want to tell you, you've made a difference on this issue with college sports. Coach Saban, you've done a great job. A lot of people have worked very hard. It's good to see these people actually working across party lines. And I'm optimistic we're going to get something done. And so we'll make sure that we're there when President Trump signs the bill, okay?
0: Great. Great to talk to you, Governor.
1: Okay, buddy. Take care. All right. We'll be back.
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0: Well, welcome back, everyone. This is Governor Ron DeSantis sitting in for Sean Hannity. Anytime I'm behind a microphone like this, I think about kind of the master of this craft, a friend of mine who we all miss, Rush Limbaugh. And he died about 5.5 years ago now, 2021. And I was fortunate. I was running for governor in 18. He was a big supporter. You know, I became friends with him a lot of over golf and cigars and conservative politics. And it was interesting because before he got sick, his golf game was in really good shape. He had been profiled on the Golf Channel like the 10 years before that. And he told me, nothing ever ruined my game more than getting that instruction on the Golf Channel. But they profiled kind of him, his evolution. But then he was hitting the ball really good and really enjoying it. And he was a lot of fun to be around. He was very good at the craft, great conservative, and a great guy. But you know, he'd walk into a room, he had no air about him. He would not try to, like, you know, take up all the oxygen. He was a very humble guy, and he had a lot of great gifts. And I think that he could have been a great radio guy in music or in other things apart from politics, because he was just that good at it. But I thought about Rush again. So I was on the May-June cover of Cigar Aficionado, and Florida has a lot of the top companies headquartered in Florida, so I've gotten to know those guys in the industry, and we did it. But I the first time when I got the issue and I saw it, and I was like, man, I wish Rush could see this, because Rush really had an impact on a lot of people. And I would tell him, I said, Rush, and I think I even said this on the air one time with him, I said, Rush, you have the Limbaugh Institute for Advanced Conservative Studies. You know, you say you don't mint degrees, but I'm telling you, if you give me an honorary degree from the Limbaugh Institute, I will put it in my office in Tallahassee, your governor's office. It will be there. And I will put it over my degrees from Harvard Law School and Yale. You know, I'm one of the first guys to go through Harvard and Yale and come out more conservative than when I went in. And I'm very proud that I was able to do that. I was like, Rush, I will put that above that. And he basically said, you know, as time went on, he's like, well, he's like, the one honorary degree, if I do choose to do it, the honorary degree that I would do would go to the governor of Florida, my governor, Ron DeSantis. And so I always thought that that was something that was really cool to be able to do that. But we miss him. We miss his voice. He was somebody that was very sharp on conservatism, but just funny and excellent at the craft. I did the flag at half staff when he was when he passed away, and I was proud to do that, and I was proud to honor Rush. And so we'll be back. We'll start talking about how you beat the left on the other side of this break.
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3: Arizona's Attorney General is providing backup to residents in Glendale over air conditioning concerns. I'm Matt Mattinson, KNST News. Chris Mays sent a letter to Asset Living and Spectra West Apartments yesterday demanding air conditioning units be fixed as summer temperatures soar in the valley. Her letter included consumer reports and news coverage that show most of the AC units don't have functioning air conditioning, with inside temperatures reaching a reported 100 degrees. Mays is giving the company until the end of the day Friday to fix the units. This comes as Mays sent a similar letter to a complex in Tucson. The Tucson Fire Department kept busy in the month of June. 911 data released by the department says it responded to over 8,600 calls last month, with 90% said to be medical emergencies. Officials say the top three calls were for chest pains, person down, and vertigo. In a post on X, Tucson Fire said the numbers give an idea of the types of emergencies our firefighters and paramedics respond to every day. I'm Matt Mattinson, KNST AM 790, Tucson's most stimulating talk.
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9: I'm Storm Tracker 4 meteorologist Stephanie Waldron. We have an extreme heat warning in place through 8 p.m. today. 107 for the high with a 20% chance for storms. Overnight, those temperatures falling into the upper 70s. I'm Storm Tracker 4 meteorologist Stephanie Waldron on News 4 Tucson.
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16: The next time you dig into a fruit salad, you might be surprised to learn that what you're eating might not be what its name implies. People have been calling certain fruits berries for thousands of years, long before scientists laid down the rules. To be a true berry, a fruit must meet three conditions. It has three fleshy layers, contains multiple seeds in the inner part, and develops from a single ovary. So while blueberries and cranberries are true berries, there are some surprising fruits that also fit the bill, like avocados, grapes, tomatoes, peppers, and even bananas. Yes, a banana is a berry. A banana has a peel as its outer layer and tiny seeds inside, making it a botanical berry. And not all fruits we call berries are true berries. Strawberries, raspberries, and blackberries aren't actually berries, botanically speaking. They're aggregate fruits forming from multiple ovaries in a single flower. Matt Murphy, Fox News.
17: Saving you money, I'm Hillary Barsky. 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You might want to think twice before making money mistakes like purchasing online subscriptions. Track the ones you have and actually use and ditch the others. And many times getting extended warranties costs more than they're worth. And you might want to rethink having expensive exercise equipment. If you want a new stationary bike, you might consider buying one used. And how about that costly gym membership or buying over-the-top camping or specialized sports equipment? Do you really need them? And snapping up baby care stuff, new parents might want to talk with veteran moms or dads who will tell you which items they loved and used and which never left the box. And you might love appliances and kitchenware, but don't be suckered into buying single-use appliances that look promising on TV infomercials but might wind up only taking up counter space. Saving you money, Hillary Barsky, Fox News.

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1: Welcome back. This is Governor Ron DeSantis. I am filling in for Sean. I mentioned in the last hour, I have republished my first book, DeSantis76.com, Dreams from Our Founding Fathers, in honor of America 250. I didn't want to mass market it. People had asked me to put out a revised copy for many years. Only 1,776 copies. Everyone is signed and numbered by me. I know a lot of people have done it, and I want to thank you for doing that. Now, how do you beat the left? How do you approach the left as a conservative in this day and age? You know, William F. Buckley, man, this was probably after World War II in the 1950s. He said the purpose of conservatism was to stand athwart history and yell, stop, stop the further advances of the left. And, you know, underlying assumption in that is that the institutions and arrangements in society were healthy. So if they're healthy and you as a conservative are defending healthy institutions against leftist encroachment, then that makes a lot of sense. I think the problem that we have now is the left has corrupted so many of our institutions. So as a conservative, if your view is we just want to stop future advances of the left, well, you may win that battle, but you are ultimately losing that war. I don't believe that we can just simply concede the gains that the left has made. I think we need to roll back leftism and recapture these institutions. The mantra I use is we're going to win and they're going to lose. And if you think about it, Florida is a great example to show this can be done. When I got elected in 2018, we were a 50-50 state. The statewide races would go 1%. There were 300,000 more Democrats registered voters than Republicans. When I got in, people said, tread carefully, don't rock the boat, trim your conservative sails. It's a very delicate political balance. And while I understood that advice, I rejected that advice. I said, listen, I got elected to be bold. I'm going to do what I believe in. And I think bold colors will lead to good results. And the politics, I think, will follow. But that's not even the point. You got to do the right thing for the right reason. So how have we done on all the things over these last 7.5 years? Well, I just signed a budget into law that is the fourth straight year where Florida has reduced its budget, not adjusted for inflation, not population. Obviously, it is for those. Our budget 4 years ago went down, 3 years ago, 3 years ago went down, 2 years ago, and 2 years ago went down this year. Where else are they reducing spending year after year? If you compare our budget in Florida to the budget of New York, and New York has 4 million fewer people than we do now. New York's budget is $268 billion. Our budget's $117 billion. And yet we're producing the services that people need. Where is all that money going? Since I've been governor, if you take all the taxpayer-supported debt that Florida's accumulated in its history as a state, we've retired over 50% of it. The state of Florida's government, in terms of the number of bureaucrats, is the smallest government per capita in the entire United States of America. In fact, there are fewer people working in state government today than the day I took office in January of 2019. Don't tell me you can't reduce government. And compare that to this decade with the federal government. At the beginning of the decade, the federal government was spending $4.4 trillion annually. Now that's going up to $7.4 trillion. The debt was $22 trillion. Now it's up to $39 trillion. Florida shows it can be done. And oh, by the way, we're reducing budgets like that while we have inflation that we have to deal with and while we have population growth. If you look at what we've done in Florida, I was governor kind of during the early stages of the unleashing of the woke mind virus by the left. And it had a lot of momentum, particularly in all these elite institutions. We're the first state to ban DEI at our public universities. We banned CRT in our K-12 universities. We nuked ESG, where all these big firms were trying to impose a leftist agenda through the economy. No one was willing to stand up against that at the time. We did, and we won those fights. Our K-12 schools, teacher unions in Florida, I've signed legislation, allows for them to be decertified. If they're partisan actors, they have no business doing business in Florida, and people have the ability to fight back. We've also done universal school choice. Every parent decides where that money's going to go, and they can go to the school of their choice. Higher education. You know, you can sit here and say, we got to do this, we got to do that. But a lot of the faculty have been a big problem. And so we now have in Florida, all tenured professors have to undergo review every 5 years and can be terminated for poor performance. So our universities have filtered out a lot of these problematic faculties. And we've also set up classical education at our universities, civic institutes. And importantly, we allow the boards and the presidents of these universities to hire faculty directly in there without them being blackballed by the existing faculty. So we've brought in conservative scholars from all over the country, even all over the world, in places like University of Florida. Had we not made those changes, it would have taken us 75 years to be able to do that. Corporate activism that we saw. We had a big fight against Disney that we won about K-12 education, particularly the elementary schools and the role of gender ideology, which shouldn't be involved in education, but Disney wanted it to be there. They were the 800-pound gorilla in Florida. We stood up. We got that victory and so many other things. Number one, fighting illegal immigration. As Tom Homan said last hour, we represent 40% of all state-level immigration enforcement arrests in the entire country. And we're a state that's 7% of the overall population. You look at law and order. We didn't do George Floyd summer love in Florida. No riots, no looting. And we stand on the side of law-abiding citizens, and our crime rate's at a 50-year low. So that's just how you're not ceding this stuff to the left. We're taking control of that, we the people, and we're going to make sure these institutions operate in the way that our voters are intending and that conservatives want to see. So what have the results have been? Well, 2018, we were 50-50 state. Fast forward to 2022, I'm running for re-election. We had made gains on voter registration. We were 300,000 in the hole as Republicans. Then we were 300,000 above the Democrats in November of 2022. And I was able to win the biggest victory that any Republicans won in the history of the state. 20 points, 1.5 million vote spread. Nobody thought that was possible. Winning huge margins of independents, women, Latino, all this stuff. And we were able to do that. Now, today, the state of Florida has 1.5 million more registered Republicans than registered Democrats. We have never in the modern history of the Republican Party seen such a decisive shift in the conservative direction. And mind you, that is happening against the advice of the political class that said, if you're bold, you're going to lose support. It's just the opposite. We drew a very sharp contrast with the left. We took on a lot of their sacred cows, including the gender ideology, fought the teacher union, all these different things, and delivered big results. And then we've created more Republicans. Yeah, Republicans are moving to Florida too, and that's been part of it. But people have now shifted. I was able to win Palm Beach County for the first time any Republican in, I think, 40 years was able to win that in a governor's race. That was like ground zero for the Democrats in Bush versus Gore. They would win huge margins there, and we flipped it red. Miami-Dade flipped red by over 10%. So what it shows you is exactly what Reagan said. People are going to respond to bold colors. They're going to be energized by bold colors. They are not going to flock to somebody flying a banner of pale pastels. If you're squishy, if you're not willing to lead, if you're not willing to stand up for them, then it's not going to be something that people are going to want to stand up for you. And yes, look, COVID was a huge part, standing up against Fauci, standing up against all the nonsense that was going on. You know, I was pilloried for that for many, many months. And then 6 months into it, half the country's vacationing in Florida are coming down. And then it just became the evidence was what it was. People were voting with their feet. But we were willing to lead on that against the grain. We've also been willing to stand up to special interests. And this is just something that, you know, politics, people have interests. I get it. There's a lot of money. But if you look at some of the things we've done, you know, we stood up to Big Sugar in Florida to do Everglades restoration. We stood up against Big Pharma to do Canadian drug imports. You know, I vetoed the top priority of our big investor-owned utility. We stood up against the medical industrial complex with COVID. All these different things down the line. When you stand up, yeah, you may get some heat for it. There may be some vested interests that don't like it, but the people will respond. So Florida's an example, not only that we can govern ourselves consistent with the founders' vision, but that conservatism works. And when Republicans are bold, when they're standing strong, doing big things, the voters respond in kind. And don't let anyone tell you that you need to be a squish to be able to get elected. No one accused me when I was running for re-election of being a squish. They knew that I was going full bore. And so we were rewarded with that. And so now what do you have in Florida? You have the left was ascendant in Florida a decade ago. They thought the state was going to end up being a blue state. The left has not been so thoroughly defeated in any jurisdiction over this country in our lifetimes as they have been in the free state of Florida. That's not just winning one election. That's not just enacting a tax cut here or there. That's at an institutional level, really neutering them so they're not able to wield power against us. And my job as governor is many things, but one of the things I have to do is protect the people that I represent from the pathologies of leftism and these leftist politicians. When they get control, when they impose their ideology, things decay, cities collapse, states go into disrepair. We are not letting that happen in the free state of Florida. So have hope. When you see all this crazy stuff going out there, when you see some of these states doing so many stupid things, there's no question that it can be done. We've shown it can be done, and it can be done in other states and all across this country. Okay, we'll be back on the back end. We'll talk a little bit more about some of these great issues that we have on our plate.
0: While the mainstream media is asleep at the wheel, Hannity Watch is on the job, bringing you the news no one else can. Sean Hannity.
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0: pitches. Williams swings. There's a high drive going deep, deep. It is a home run against the tip top of the right field fence. A tremendous home run that brought in three runs and turned what looked to be a National League whip into an American League 7-5 win.
1: Well, welcome back. This is Governor Ron DeSantis. That was Ted Williams hitting a home run in the 1941 All-Star Game 85 years ago this month. I think a lot of people that know me know I played baseball all through college. My Little League team went to Williamsport and Little League World Series. I was the baseball captain at Yale, just something that I've always liked and enjoyed. And we're coming up on the All-Star Game on Tuesday. Home Run Derby's on Monday. But thinking back in history, 250 is very important. This isn't quite as important, but 85 years ago, you had one of the best baseball summers in the history of the game because Joe DiMaggio was the Yankee star center fielder, set a record by hitting in 56 consecutive games. And for those of you who've played baseball, I mean, I was happy if I had a 4 or 5 game hitting streak. I mean, 56 games, the closest anyone's come is 44, Pete Rose and Wee Willie Keeler. It's almost unfathomable that you can do that. So it's like a major deal that that had happened. And this is, you know, Babe Ruth was retired, Lou Gehrig was sick. So DiMaggio and Williams were kind of the big icons. And so DiMaggio's hitting streak goes, he gets 56 games, and then Ted Williams is hitting 420, 415, 410, and he gets towards the end of the season with a chance to hit 400, which for those of you who know baseball, that's very difficult to do. And no one had done it for like 10 years previous. And his manager even said, sit out the last season because you're at 400. Don't ruin the record. And Ted Williams said, no way am I sitting out. It is not going to be a record if I don't do the whole thing. So he get into the last doubleheader and he was just under 400. I think it would have rounded up to 400, but people would have said it wasn't. And if he didn't do well, he was not going to get that record. And he ended up going 6-for-8 in the doubleheader, finished with 406. And to this day, nobody has hit 400. No one's come that close. Tony Gwynn was the closest in 94. Maybe he would have had a shot if they didn't have the strike. But those were, two big American heroes, and especially Ted Williams, because he can potentially be viewed as the best hitter that ever lived. He's one of the best fighter pilots that ever lived, serving World War II in Korea. And he was down in Florida showing people he was one of the best fishermen of all time as well. So remarkable achievements, a remarkable summer. If you guys are interested in baseball, I would suggest going back and looking at that season if you haven't done it. And I'll be watching the Home Run Derby and the All-Star Game. I got an 8-year-old who's big into baseball, and it should be a good time. So we'll be back on the other side of the break. We are going to talk about artificial intelligence and the role that that's going to have in our society, maybe for good, but also maybe for ill.

0: You know, sadly, in the U.S., there is a break-in every 26 seconds, but when intruders step near Simply Safe, a proactive home security system, well, if you're using Outdoor Camera Series 2, their advanced AI alerts, Simply Safe's U.S.-based live agents will identify these threats on your property and deter them, stopping a crime before anyone gets near any door or any window. 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
15: Key testimony in the Charlie Kirk murder case. I'm Lee Silicera, Fox News. An investigator describing DNA and bullet evidence at the pretrial hearing for Tyler Robinson. Earlier today, prosecutors established from Robinson's former romantic partner that Robinson etched bullets used in the shooting.
16: State Bureau investigator Jennifer Falmuina testified about what those bullets said.
17: Will you read the markings here?
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17: And page three.
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18: Up arrow, right arrow, down arrow, down arrow, down arrow.
16: She detailed that swabs of parts of the rifle suspected of being used in the shooting of Charlie Kirk revealed DNA from Robinson. Prosecutors played a video of an investigative interview with Robinson's former romantic partner, Lance Twiggs, in which Twiggs said Robinson cried after the shooting and said he wished he hadn't done it.
15: Fox's Jessica Rosenthal. 8 men have been indicted on federal murder and terrorism and conspiracy charges for their roles in a planned drone and sniper attack at the UFC match at the White House last month. The indictment charges all 8 in 2 separate conspiracies, one to provide material support to terrorists and a second to commit murder on federal government territory and to murder a federal government official. The U.S. military denying reports from Iran of a new round of attacks after 2 days of strikes.
19: The U.S. strike hit some 90 targets last night. They include 2 rail bridges on lines the U.S. says were used by Iran to transport weapons. Missile launchers, runways were hit, and a number of maritime targets were hit on the coast. The town Bashir was hit, and that is where Iran maintains a massive nuclear facility.
15: Fox's Mike. Mike Tobin in Tel Aviv. Wally Funk, the aviation pioneer who was the oldest woman to launch into space, has died. Her caregiver says Funk died in an assisted living facility outside Dallas and Fort Worth. Funk was one of 13 female pilots who went through the same tests as NASA's all-male astronauts in the 1980s. 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
1: Sean Hannity is off today, but filling in for Sean is the esteemed governor of the great state of Florida. Please welcome Governor Ron DeSantis.
2: Well, welcome back. I had mentioned in the previous segments, I have republished my first book from 15 years ago. People have been asking me to do this for years. We only wanted to do a limited print. I didn't want to do mass market. So we have 1776 copies. All are signed and numbered by me. And you go to DeSantis1776.com to check that out. It, you know, when you talk about things that are happening in our society and the economy, there's nothing that's bigger than this rise of artificial intelligence. And I think just a lot of people feel, you know, they've not really consented to this revolution in our society. We talk about what potential loss of jobs could mean, which could be significant. The effect of data centers in Florida, we passed legislation to protect people from those effects. I think we're the only state to do it. And so there's a lot of those issues that are really important. But then there's also this question of free society, governance. How much power do you have in Silicon Valley? And I remember President Trump's second inauguration. You saw the president, his family, and then up in the front were all the tech titans. Now, knowing the president the way I do, I think he wanted them there because they had to bend the knee to him. You know, they tried to take his social media down, all this, so they butted a lot of heads with him. And I think it was his way of saying, hey, I've won. You got to come kiss the ring. But I also think people see that, and you see a handful of these companies, and we've never in American history had four, five, six, seven companies that have had this much impact on our economy and our daily lives. So joining me to discuss the implications of this is a guy that I've known for over 25 years. He's the author of The Sand Sea, which is a historical fiction that's very, very popular. He's working on a sequel to that and probably more after that. I say he's the George R.R. Martin of Newport Beach, California, and Mike McClellan is here. And so welcome. And I want to give you the opportunity. You heard me talk about America 250, the founding principles, what our founders were fearful of. How does that apply to what we're seeing with the rise of artificial intelligence and particularly the handful of these behemoth tech companies?
3: Well, Governor, great to be with you. As we think about the 250th celebration of our Declaration of Independence, we can remember that the founders argued about and fought about a lot of things, but there were also some things that they all agreed on. One of them was that for power to not be tyrannical, it needs to be checked and balanced. Another one is that legitimacy in government flows from the consent of the governed. And another is that government exists to secure our natural rights. The agenda being pushed by big tech and their lobbyists is in many ways an assault on all three of those principles. And one of the things specifically that they've been pushing for the better part of a year and a half or even 2 years, is they're trying to get a regulatory moratorium.
2: Amnesty, basically.
3: If you think about it, right, how do you check and balance power, right? Well, the founders were wise enough to think about horizontal checks and balances at the federal level, right, between the judiciary, between the legislature, between the executive. But they also cared greatly about vertical separation of power, which, of course, we call federalism. And for big tech to be pushing for a 10-year regulatory moratorium preventing states and localities from acting on behalf of the governed is a huge assault on federalism. So, like, what's a practical example that we should care about? Should a school board have a say in whether or how AI is used in the classroom? I think all of us as conservatives would say, of course, a school board should have a say on that. I mean, there's a reason that we don't support all education decisions coming out of the Department of Education in Washington, D.C., and especially in light of the fact that AI hallucinates, right? What does that mean when they say it hallucinates? It means it says things that are straight up wrong. I was using a chatbot a couple weeks ago, and I asked them, I asked it a very simple question, which is, how much has the S&P 500 outperformed Berkshire Hathaway this year? And I knew for a fact that at the time I was asking the question that the S&P 500 index had outperformed Berkshire Hathaway. And it argued with me. It told me that I was wrong, right? And that's not like a mathematically difficult thing to ascertain.
2: Well, but I think it raises the question. So as using these LLMs, the ChatGPT or the Grok or all those becomes more and more a part of society. I mean, I've been at like a dinner where something comes up and people just go in and ask it. And then they say, oh, here's the answer.
3: Right.
2: Well, maybe, but maybe not. And so you're taking about these models, they're mining the data that they have access to. And in some cases, they do a good job of doing that. But human nature being what it is, the people that control the models and control the data sets are going to have an enormous amount of potential power to tweak the data a little bit. Tweak it here, tweak it there, if you want to generate things there. And I think what the founding fathers taught us is human nature is flawed. If there's not checks and balances, people eventually will abuse power. You may have a benevolent ruler. You may have a Washington, but eventually they're going to do it. So what are the checks on a handful of these companies manipulating the data sets? It doesn't seem to me that there are any checks.
3: Well, look, I think the first thing that we have to worry about for those of us that care about checks and balances is just to say no to all of the giveaways that are being asked for.

0: forward. And so here's like, I just remember during COVID, we were fighting the lockdowns. We said kids should not be in masks. We were doing things that were heretical at the time from what our elites believed. How did the big tech companies respond to that? They were pulling our videos down. I had Jay Bhattacharya, who's now the NIH director, at a roundtable with other eminent people, and they pulled it down off YouTube. You would censor it on they censored on Facebook and on X before Elon had it. So I just think that in a free society, you got to have free exchange of ideas. These models and these companies, just for better or worse, they represent such a huge part of the discourse. And I just think the next time there's something, when they want to impose a narrative, they're going to have even more tools at their disposal now than they did during COVID to try to suppress the truth and to try to create a narrative.
1: I'm so glad you brought that up, right? I mean, I am stunned when I hear Republicans parroting big tech talking points for many reasons. But one of them is, you brought up during COVID, how much they were manipulating the narrative. And a lot of that flows from an original amnesty or special treatment of big tech that goes back to the 1990s, which, of course, is CDA Section 230. It may have sort of made sense in the 1990s when the tech industry was scattered and these were sort of small companies. In an era of tech consolidation, these are the largest and most powerful companies on earth by far. And the truth is, if I say something about someone else that's defamatory and false, I can be sued. If the New York Times does that, you can sue the New York Times. If a multi-trillion dollar technology company algorithmically promotes content about you that is totally false, and they do it on purpose, there's very, very little that you can do. And look, one of the things the founders understood is that incentives matter. They understood that if you have a system that encourages abuse, then that will follow, right? Why were we failing during the Articles of Confederation, right, in between the Revolution and the Constitutional Convention? It wasn't because the founding fathers didn't live here, right? George Washington was here. And Adams was here, and Hamilton was here. All these people were here. But we didn't have a system that was properly structured around human nature. And we should not make that same mistake with big tech and AI today.
0: So this data center issue, what do you make of it? Because in Florida, we passed legislation to protect people so that a data center can't come in, raise your rates. And basically, these local governments have full authority to decline, and they're declining them in Florida left and right. We do not have a hyperscale data center in Florida, and it's become very controversial all across the country. But you hear, and it doesn't end up leading to a lot of permanent jobs in a community. Obviously, they use a lot of power, and there's things, the resources they have to use. It's an eyesore for the community, and they want to take nice land. So there's a lot of reasons why people have been. But the response is, well, we got to do this to beat China in the AI race. But it's interesting because you pointed out to me, China is not trying to build all these data centers. We have way, way more than there. And if they want to build, they can build. They have way less regulatory burdens than we do. Xi says build them, they'll build them. Yet they're not engaged in that same race. So one, what do you make of that? And then two, I think some people say there's an ulterior agenda here. It's not about beating China. It's about creating the arteries to have a more pervasive techno surveillance state that will super surveil our society.
1: Look, there's so much gaslighting and so much hypocrisy that goes on with that narrative, right? I mean, first and foremost, we are allowing high quality chips to be sold to China. Much of the supply chains of these massive technology companies flows from China. And we also know that a lot of this build out is being used essentially for AI slop and for advertising companies, right? We shouldn't be claiming national security if we are building massive infrastructure to give a $1 trillion technology company more profitable advertising.
0: So it seems to me that they're spending enormous amounts of money on these things. It's a big bet on being able to be profitable in the future.

0: And see, and you pointed this out too. They need to have this take a lot of jobs for it to be profitable, because companies would pay them theoretically rather than pay workers, which obviously would be a problem for society. But then also they are going to be pushed less into things that could benefit national security and more the consumer facing slop, sell advertising, sign up people, do all that stuff. So the incentives right now seem to me to be really askew.
1: I strongly agree. And there's so many issues to unpack there. But the biggest one is this, which is for it to pay off, they need a larger surveillance state and they need to take more of our data to make more money off of.
0: All right. Thanks, Mike. We'll have Mike back for some other stuff. We're going to talk about the president's speech at Mount Rushmore, a couple other good agenda items. We'll be back in a minute. This is the Sean Hannity Show. I'm Governor DeSantis.
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Welcome back. Sean Hannity is off, and he's turned over the captain's chair to yours truly. I'm Governor Ron DeSantis, Sean's home state governor. So I was with Sean at Mount Rushmore on July 3rd, and President Trump spoke, and it was a really cool event. But it wasn't like a typical rally speech that he's given over the years. It was in many ways very focused and punchy address. And one of the things that the president said was, you can be loyal to Karl Marx or you can be loyal to America. You can be a communist or a patriot, but you cannot be both. And I think that that's crystallizing some of the struggles that we're having as a society with the rise of this very militant left-wing strain in the Democratic Party. Look, you could have people that agree with the founding principles and maybe apply those a little bit differently than you or I. Maybe they want a little bit higher taxes, or maybe they have a different view on social policy here or there, but still believe in those principles that our founding fathers fought to establish. And I think what we're seeing with this strand is these are people that are militant in their leftism. Their view is to try to denigrate the founding fathers, try to cast aspersions on what they did and their aspirations, and refound the country on leftist principles and leftist ideology. And that's why you see the Smithsonian with their anti-Americanism that the White House just exposed. That's why you see a lot of the things that's happened over the years to try to cast aspersions on the core bedrock foundations that this country was built in. So this is a fight that's not going away. I would say what makes this even more difficult in some ways than what we had during the Cold War was you now have Islamism joining with Marxism, and it's really created a toxic brew. I have no doubt that we can fight and win this, but it is not going to be easy. So buckle up. We've got some interesting times ahead. We'll be back in a minute.

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1: Arizona's Attorney General is providing backup to residents in Glendale over air conditioning concerns. I'm Matt Mattinson, KNST News. Chris Mays sent a letter to Asset Living and Spectra West Apartments yesterday demanding air conditioning units be fixed as summer temperatures soar in the valley. Her letter included consumer reports and news coverage that show most of the AC units don't have functioning air conditioning, with inside temperatures reaching a reported 100 degrees. Mays is giving the company until the end of the day Friday to fix the units. This comes as Mays sent a similar letter to a complex in Tucson. The Tucson Fire Department kept busy in the month of June. 911 data released by the department says it responded to over 8,600 calls last month, with 90% said to be medical emergencies. Officials say the top three calls were for chest pains, person down, and vertigo. In a post on X, Tucson Fire said the numbers give an idea of the types of emergencies our firefighters and paramedics respond to every day. I'm Matt Mattinson, KNST AM 790, Tucson's most stimulating.
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1: However, with a graduate or the closest that we've ever had to a graduate of the EIB Limbaugh Institute, and that would be Florida Governor Ron DeSantis. As you know, there are no graduates from the Limbaugh Institute because the learning never stops. We don't issue degrees here because there never is a time where we have proclaimed that our students have learned it all. Or that because our curriculum is constantly expanding. There is no set curriculum here. But Governor DeSantis has asked in the past for an honorary degree. And Governor DeSantis has said that if said honorary degree were ever bestowed, that he would hang it, frame it, hang it proudly on the wall in his gubernatorial office. And if anybody has come close to earning an honorary degree from the Limbaugh Institute, it is the governor of Florida, Ron DeSantis.
2: All right. Well, you heard it. That's straight from the horse's mouth. The great Rush Limbaugh. We miss him. Great to be back. We have the republication of my first book, Dreams from Our Founding Fathers in Honor of America 250. Limited commemorative reprint, new introduction, only 1,776 copies. 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So this World Cup, I got to say, I'm not a soccer fan. I grew up playing baseball. I play golf. I like football. I like these other things. But I've really enjoyed seeing some of these foreigners come and really appreciate America. So you had the Scots. They were out in Boston, and I think they drank the bar dry. And then they came down to Florida because Scotland played Brazil in Miami. And so one of the guys who was active on social media, a fellow named Sean, reached out to me. And I said, all right, let me take care of you when you're down there. We'll get something done. And part of it, you know, I actually, Scotland, of all the different countries, that's one of maybe my four or five favorite, partially because I grew up in Dunedin, Florida. West coast of Florida was founded by Scots. So we had the bagpipes and all that all growing up at the high school, the band and everything. And that was just kind of part of growing up. And then if you like golf, there's no place better than Scotland. So I was happy to assist. So we ended up bringing Sean and his wife to get stone crabs at Joe's Stone Crab. He had never had stone crab before. And I'm just like, man, you dunk it in that mustard, you're going to like it. And then they had the key lime pie and all the other stuff. And we do a thing in Florida to try to promote local businesses called Diners, Drive-Ins, and DeSantis. And so if you go to my social media, you can see we put those out. We did a lot in the spring. We're going to do some more as the summer goes on. And, you know, people a lot of times don't know about these places. Now, Joe's is not a diner, a drive-in, or dive. It is a very nice restaurant, an iconic restaurant. But then we brought them to the game, and it was really cool because not that they were negative on the U.S., but there's certain conceptions, at least in Europe, and then they're going through and they're in towns that aren't necessarily the ones they think about, and they're driving on the interstate meeting people, and they're like, this is a great country. This is amazing. We can't wait to come back. So that was really cool to see. And I have been watching some of the games. Again, I'm not a soccer fan, but there's a lot of interest in it. I think the U.S. laid a big egg the other day against Belgium. I mean, again, I don't even know that much about soccer, but I'll tell you, they got their rear end kicked, no question about it. But I'll watch some of the stuff, and I think hosting that here has been good for the United States of America. And I think, honestly, these people really appreciate what they see with our country. So I got Mike McClellan here. We're going to hit on a couple issues back and forth. One is we were talking about the Supreme Court. Obviously, we were disappointed in the birthright citizenship case, disappointed in the mail-in ballot case. There are obviously some good rulings, too. But what Supreme Court do we have? Because the media will say 6 conservative, 3 liberal. And if you look at the high-profile cases, that's not exactly how it always comes out. You've got 3 liberals. They vote in lockstep every time. You can predict how they're going to vote, no question. And then I think you have 2 really eminent conservative justices, Justices Alito and Thomas, who 99.9% of the time they're going to get it right, and they have incredible records. Then I think the other justices are a little bit more of a mix. I mean, obviously, Roberts hasn't been fully reliable. I think Justice Barrett hasn't been fully reliable. Kavanaugh's been good, but not at the level of Thomas and Alito. Gorsuch is a libertarian, so some really good rulings, but also He voted on the transgender gender ideology. So I think some of that, you know, has been a mistake. Now, none of those Republican justices are Souter. You know, we had a situation. Eisenhower appointed Earl Warren and he appointed Bill Brennan. Now, that was before we were as attuned to judicial activism. Then Nixon appointed, even though he ran against the Warren court, he appointed Harry Blackmun, who was one of the most liberal justices in history. George H.W. Bush appointed David Souter, who was 100% reliable liberal. So none of those Barrett, Roberts, they're not Souters, but they're not Thomases and Alito, that's for sure. Do you agree with that analysis, Mike, in terms of the current court?
3: So I would just add that dynamic is not new, right? Just because you've been appointed by a Republican president doesn't mean that you are Antonin Scalia or that you are Clarence Thomas, right? We were always virtually certain that O'Connor or Kennedy might be more persuadable on certain things than a Scalia or a Thomas. And I think that dynamic in some ways continues to the present.
2: Yet, that's true. Yet, if you go back since Bill Clinton, Carter didn't have an appointment. So if you go back to Bill Clinton to the present, every Democrat nominee to that court has been a reliable liberal and I don't think has ever bucked the liberal bloc on any major decision. And this is going back 30, 40 years.
3: The cultural river in Washington, D.C. appears to flow in one direction.
2: Well, that's the thing. I mean, you know, I remember a story like Justice Thomas telling supposedly like going into the Supreme Court and like looking around like, man, this building changes people. It ain't changing me. I ain't evolving. And he hasn't. I mean, he's been very rock solid through that. The other issue that's really big now in Florida is, look, I'm always trying to find ways to move the ball forward. And so Florida at the state level, we have the lowest or one of the lowest state tax burdens in the country. No income tax. We have a sales tax that's 33% lower than California's. We have and we've eliminated some taxes at the state level. We've reduced others. I think we've done $10 billion over my governor, which is way more than has ever been done. And you know, we're proud of that. But what happens is when you have periods of rising home values, people get bit by property tax. Now, that's a local issue in Florida. That revenue doesn't go to us at the state level. And so consequently, you have to deal with it through the state constitution. So I came out and basically said, these local governments and property tax revenue, they had $32 billion in 2019, and now they're at $62 billion. So that's almost doubling in 7 or 8 years. How come we can reduce our budget 4 years in a row and they have these massive increases? Florida has a situation where you can homestead your primary residence. That entitles you to some tax benefits, but my view was it should entitle you to your home being outside the reach of the taxing authorities. It should actually be your home and not be subject to property taxes. There's enough investment homes and second homes and wealthy people around the world that have homes and obviously the businesses. If they just pay what they're paying now, that's still a huge increase in revenue over what we were 6 or 7 years ago. So my idea was, let's get those homestead properties tax-free. It's something that's doable in Florida. You know, it would require us to do some stuff. And so we had a proposal to be put on the ballot. I can't put anything on the ballot. It goes through the legislature. And so the legislature ended up putting a property tax on the ballot, but they didn't do fully with what I was advocating for. So it'll be a property tax rollback if it passes in November, where whatever you're paying now would be about a 70% reduction. They basically let no taxing authority tax your homestead except for the school districts. My view was that your property should be immune, period. I mean, that's what we want to do. And so it would require local governments to spend less, but Florida has shown that can be done. And so just Mike's from California, the discussion in California is always to raise taxes. Here we are in Florida talking about not only how to keep cutting taxes at the state level, but actually giving you your home and getting the government's mitts totally out of your primary residence. I think that would be a good thing.
3: I think it's amazing. And look, you've raised this issue before. If the government can tax you out of your home, do you really own your home? Right? You paid off your mortgage and that property tax keeps going up. in California, one of the few good tax things we have, of course, is Prop 13 going back to 1978. My grandpa Jerry was a high school vice principal. He bought his house for $40,000 overlooking the harbor in Newport Beach on that salary. If they had taxed him as to the full market value of that home, on and on and on, he would have been forced out of his home as a senior citizen.
2: Yeah, I mean, I think it's just odd that this is something you make a transaction, and some of it is just we just are used to it, so people don't want to get out of their comfort zone. You make a transaction, you can get taxed on transactions. You buy something, and then they keep going back to you, taxing again, raising the value and taxing even more. Right. And it's like, wait a minute, that's not really something that we should be cool with. And so what we're doing would be, you know, a really good first step to liberating people from that. But I think it's a really cruel tax because it's something that they just keep coming after you. Look, if you go buy, you know, a yacht or something, you're going to pay tax on that. Like, fine. It is what it is. That's a discretionary purchase. You got to live somewhere. We want to promote home ownership. And so why are we trying to make it more difficult for people to be able to afford it? The reason why these local governments like it is because they can get more revenue without actually voting to raise your tax rate, because they can just increase your valuation. And then they can say, you got to pay. We didn't raise your tax. Oh, no, we didn't do anything. We can do better than that. We need to get to the point in this country where home ownership means home ownership. The state of Florida has the ability to handle this. I even said we have a big surplus. I would give grants to local governments. They say, oh, we're not going to be able to do any. No, you will. But OK, you need two or three police officers. So I'll send you a grant for $250. You need something at the school district or here, I'll send you grants. I've got billions and billions of dollars. Since I became governor, we've quadrupled the rainy day fund in the state. We've got more revenue on top of that. And it's something that absolutely can be done. And I think it should be done. People always ask me, anytime I run into people from California, they'll say, you know, can you come to California and fix it? And I say, no, for two reasons. One, I don't know that it's fixable. But two, I couldn't get elected here. I mean, I know there's a governor's race and some stuff coming up, but it just seems like the state continues to vote further and further left.
3: Look, it's hard with registration numbers where they are. I mean, people were really excited about Spencer Pratt running for mayor in L.A., right? And people would ask me, they'd say, what do you think's going to happen? I say, I think he's not going to win. And they'd say, why not? He says, such good messaging. I say, because I think Republican registration in the city of Los Angeles is like 11%.
2: The minute you have the R by your name, you get a lot of those liberal voters. It doesn't matter. They are not going to do it. And it's the closest thing to a political scarlet letter you can have in the state of California. And that's why I think the state's going to continue. You know, what happens is these people who they have bad policies, the moderate to conservative voters are the ones most likely to be repelled, and they're the ones most likely to move. But when you have the exodus out of California of more conservative voters, it leaves the remaining population even more liberal and more subject to double down on the policies that got you there in the first place. And what I've noticed is they don't equate the destruction that their ideology does with the actual ideology. They'll blame Trump, or they'll blame this, or they'll have somebody to blame. Sometimes you just got to look in the mirror and realize leftism doesn't work. All right, we'll be back to wrap it up on the other side of the break.
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9: According to CNN, well, during a three-day period in September 2021, you reposted now deleted messages declaring, yes, literally abolish the border and that all deportation is wrong. And the one the caller referenced, F, using the full word, Kamala Harris, after she told Guatemalans not to come to the U.S. illegally in 2021, and on policing in 2020, that abolishing the police, quote, means ending the police, full stop, period, no more police at all, ever. And I know you've said you've grown considerably in the years since these tweets. So what's your position now, for example, on how much to abolish the border or when deportation is right?
10: So, you know, as you've noted, I've grown considerably since that. And, you know, I'm not interested in relitigating the politics of my tweets, which are the politics of the past. I'm interested in representing this district.
11: Well, I can tell you the antidote to that nonsense, and this is somebody that just got nominated in New York City for Congress that makes AOC look like Ronald Reagan, way far out to the left. The antidote to that is really what America 250 represents. We have the book, Dreams from Our Founding Fathers, that we've republished with a new introduction signed by me at DeSantis1776.com, which outlines most of those principles and applies those in the current set of circumstances. But I go back to, so they win the revolution, then they're in Philadelphia for the Constitution, and Benjamin Franklin, when they're signing it, he stands up and says, "There's a sun on the back of George Washington's chair. I couldn't find out if it was rising or setting. Now I know it's a rising sun. It's been great to be with you. We're going to beat the left. We're going to win this fight. Let's keep it going."
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27: A warning, if you work for the state of Arizona, I'm Brad Siegel, KNST News. State workers in Arizona are now banned from using insider knowledge to make bets on prediction markets. KNST's Wendy Swanson has more.
28: Governor Katie Hobbs signed an executive order yesterday imposing the ban on employees. The order states that workers who are caught doing so could result in them getting fired and may face legal penalties. The move comes after a U.S. soldier was recently indicted for allegedly using classified information to make over $400,000 from Polymarket. In the spring, Arizona filed a lawsuit against Kalshi, accusing the platform of illegal gambling practices. Wendy Swanson, KNST News.
27: The plaintiff challenging Arizona's ban on biological boys and girls sports has decided to voluntarily dismiss their lawsuit against the state. That decision comes after the U.S. Supreme Court ruled that these laws are not unconstitutional. Two New York law firms filed a lawsuit trying to get the law in Arizona overturned. State Schools Chief Tom Horn calls the move to dismiss the case a victory for female athletes and for common sense. Work is expected to begin next Thursday on a $53 million project to reconstruct Interstate 19 in Irvington Road. The project is designed to ease congestion and improve safety at one of Tucson's busiest interchanges. The work is expected to take nearly 2 years to complete. I'm Brad Siegel, KNST, AM 790. Tucson's most stimulating.
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0: happening? Garrett Lewis with you. It's your afternoon addiction. There's so much going on. 550 KFYI in Phoenix, KNST AM 790 in Tucson. And of course, on the free iHeart Radio app, if you're listening there, and on the brand new 550 KFYI YouTube channel. Thank you so much for watching and listening. And Darren brought something up. He's like, you know, it's kind of cool to watch at home on the TV. And that's what my wife should be doing all the time. I'll get the text, take off your shirt. And I'm like, wait, what? And she's like, that's what you tell me. Anyway, so like there's a lot. Okay, let's speak of all this. You think Grant Plattner's bad, right? The whole, I don't have a Nazi tattoo on my chest. I'm not like Grant Plattner, okay? But you think that's bad, and it's really bad. It's really bad. Something hit me today. It was like an epiphany because I saw a story. It's about a Democrat running for office here in Arizona. Okay? It's, you may or may not have heard of her. She's running for Congress in CD6, kind of like the Tucson area. Juan Ciscomani is the congressman right now down there, Republican congressman. Juan Ciscomani, a little rhino-ish, a little squishy, but you know, it is what it is. He's in a tough district. Juan's Juan. He's a Deucifer, but he's better than a Democrat, especially one that's running against him. See, the Democrats, who do they keep recruiting? I saw this headline from the Daily Mail. The Daily Mail, the UK tabloid, everything that gets stories, has a story that nobody in Arizona in the news, and listen, I talk about it, okay? I'm not an investigative journalist. I might break stuff here and there, but you know, my job's to entertain with this stuff. So I see this headline. It caught my attention. Daily Mail, you ready? Bisexual Democratic recruits, secret 16-day marriage exposed. And I'm like, who the hell's this? What? And then I read, it's Joanna Mendoza from right here in Arizona running for Congress as a Democrat in CD6. Bisexual Democratic star recruits a secret 16-day marriage. Who is she married to for 16 days? And is it bad to say, by the way, stop saying she's bisexual. What does it matter? I'm not making fun of it. I'm just... They have a whole month where they want to tell us everything about pride. I can't say this now. So anyway, I was like, wow, this is kind of crazy. And she's nutso to begin with, by the way. She wants to defund the police. They're not calling themselves communists yet. Okay, she's on the same level as Crazy Cramps, Yasemin Ansari, and lunatic Greg Stanton, and you have... Adelita Grijalva. Right away. Joanna Mendoza, 49 years old. New York Times says she is a sober single mom who grew up in rural poverty, all this stuff. But this is where it gets a bit interesting. Okay. Joanna Mendoza apparently was married for 16 days to a Syrian national. Why hasn't she talked about this? Now, she's a veteran. She served in the Navy from 1994 to 1997. Never deployed overseas, according to the Daily Mail. Her combat tours, the New York Times noted, she served tours in Iraq and Afghanistan. They came later when she was a Marine from 1999 to 2016. She was a drill instructor. Okay, right? That's fine. But what the heck is going on here? Why did she marry a Syrian national? Records obtained by the Daily Mail show Mendoza wed a guy named Tariq Al-Rawas, then unemployed in Syria on April 20th, 1998, 3 years after she left the Navy and a year before she joined the Marines. She married to this unemployed Syrian national for 16 days. How does that happen? 16 days. I mean, sometimes you have these nutjob celebrities that get married for like 4 days or something like that, and then they just call it quits. But whatever. So she was married for 16 days. The Daily Mail got their hands on a court filing. So she married the guy April 20th, 1998. She is in the court. She didn't file for divorce until October 17th of 2000. So over almost two and a half years later. In a court ruling, a 2001 court ruling, March 2001, she wrote, "I returned to the U.S. in May of 1998, approximately 1 week after our marriage. Respondent," that's the now ex-husband, the Syrian national, "respondent did not return with me." Don't you think you, I know it, right? We need to find out what this marriage was. I don't trust people. Is she a plant? Why would she marry a Syrian national? And then apparently come back to America, married him in Syria, comes back to America, and this mysterious marriage that she's never talked about. That's another thing. Like, never talked about it. There's a lot of shadiness here. Now, she served. I get it. But, like, I don't trust anybody or anything. We've seen too many shootings at military bases. I mean, for God's sakes, look at Nadal Hassan at Fort Hood, that massacre that took place. And he was telling everybody how much of a terrorist that guy was. He wanted to cut off the heads of the infidels and pour boiling oil down their necks. And just insanity. Mendoza's campaign spokesperson, a guy named Kyle McCarthy, told the Daily Mail, "Joanna's brief marriage at age 21 is one short chapter amid her decades of service." Trying to cover it up that way. Oh, that's a spin. "It ended nearly 30 years ago, and she has since built a career dedicated to service, responsibility, and helping others." So to me, it sounds like she is trying to hide this. I mean, if it's like, you know what? I thought I was in love, and it just didn't work, and blah, blah, blah. Just say, you want to be a representative, a public servant, well, you owe some answers. The Syrian national, her now ex-husband, never apparently lived in the United States. According to her own naval service record, she offers no indication of how she and this Syrian national met. So there's a lot of questions. She should be forthright, right? If you're going to tell me you're bisexual, tell me exactly why you married a random Syrian national, how it happened. I want to know the thinking behind it, right? Do you have a soft spot for Syrian nationals? Do you? I don't know. I just, because she's crazy, okay? She's a crazy one. And the epiphany I had today was, with Graham Platner, right? And then you have all the nut jobs that we have here in Arizona, the Democrats, is that the Democrats, they're recruiting their best. Like, this is all they have. They don't have anybody that's good, anybody that's smart, anybody that has good ideas that can help people. They don't have that. They are filled with crazy people, with crazy, a lot of them communists. Let's just say what it is. A lot of them are communists. This is the best they can do. Listen to this. I believe this is a debate. Joanna Mendoza.
1: Joanna, the same question, ma'am. Would you defund the police in the sense of would you kind of completely eliminate their budget, for example?
2: So, you know, police reform is just one aspect of addressing systemic racism in our nation, okay, and specifically here in Arizona. I support the reallocation of funding to programs that would allow people to live their best lives, such as the social service programs, such as housing, public education, healthcare, ensuring that we're addressing economic stability and environmental safety.
0: So she wants to take all the funds for police and give it to all that stuff. That's what she wants. It's crazy, right? I mean, like, she served this country. She was in the military for a long time, and yet she's such a lunatic. She wants to defund the police. Like, this, it hits me as, like, these are plants. These are plants that are trying to take over from the inside. You have all these crazy, I mean, she wants to legalize prostitution to help transgender people. We'll get all this stuff, but this is just really weird. it seems like every Democratic candidate, James Tallarico, that nut job, they're all crazy people. Like, I'm not just being hyperbolic. Normally I am. I'm just trying to be funny and stuff. But they're nuts. So you just get that opinion, that thing, that they're just all crazy. And this is what the Democratic Party has become. This is not, I mean, Bill Clinton's gone that way. His 4th of July tweet was about how we're terrible because ICE is arresting illegal immigrants. So they've just morphed into these crazies. You think Americans are going to do this? About 40%, maybe 30 to 40% of Americans honestly are a bit nuts. And those are the ones that will vote for Democrats, even if they're a Nazi. But that means there's a lot of people that aren't going to do that. They're just not going to do that. This is what their party is. And I think we need to all realize that and need to just let everybody know so the narrative builds and that's what needs to happen. I have so much more for you as well. Hit me up on the TalkBack on the free iHeartRadio app. Tap the mic. You have up to 30 seconds to tell me what is on your mind about this stuff. This is crazy. Secret 16-day marriage to a random Syrian national from 1998 now gets exposed. Answer the question, lady. Answer the question. So...

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0: odds are good you'll find a burnt orange color looking back up at you. It's called Yazoo clay, and there's one thing it's known for: wreaking havoc on anything buried in it.
1: It is the strangest, most destructive soil I've ever dug in before. 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
2: No.
0: Over the years, Yazoo clay has held and destroyed a lot of Mississippi's secrets. But in 2012, a construction crew uncovered a big one. Graves, thousands of them, on the site of the old state asylum.
3: They may have thought they only found 1,000. 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
0: And all this begs the question, just how do you lose track of 7,000 graves? In Mississippi, keeping secrets is as old as the soil itself. So can the truth ever really be uncovered?
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6: A quiet residential neighborhood erupts in chaos. Carmine Galante, the feared boss of the Bonanno crime family, lies dead, his cigar still clutched between his teeth.
7: Masked men walked into Joe and Mary's luncheonette in Brooklyn today and gunned down Carmine Galante, a man believed to be the most powerful mafia chieftain in the country.
6: The execution sent shockwaves through the criminal underworld and set the stage for one of the most pivotal criminal cases in New York City history. From the minds behind the acclaimed television series comes Law and Order: Criminal Justice System. This isn't a scripted drama. These are real stories told by the people who have lived them.
8: My father should have been a dead man.
6: For decades, the mafia had New York City in a stranglehold, with law enforcement seemingly powerless to intervene. But the murder of Carmine Galante marked the beginning of the end. Discover how a group of young prosecutors took on the mafia and, with the help of law enforcement, brought down its most powerful figures. I'm Anasika Nicolazzi. And from Wolf Entertainment and iHeart Podcasts, this is Law and Order: Criminal Justice System.
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11: 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So big win today. Should get a lot of attention, but the media doesn't really want you to get this. I can't wait to hear the left just lose their mind over this. Are you sick and tired of illegals getting in-state tuition? Well, those days are over. Isn't that nice? Fifth Circuit Court of Appeals. They upheld and said, you know what? No, we're going to make sure that illegal, it's against federal law for illegals to get in-state tuition. That's basically what it is. There's a big lawsuit, big ruling. It involves Texas, but it's not just Texas. The Fifth Circuit Court of Appeals ruled in favor of the Trump administration. Again, look, sometimes you might get upset. I talked to someone today. Man, sometimes the price of things is a bit high. Trump's screwing up. Nobody's going to be perfect on everything or anything. And Trump is really putting it out there with Iran. You might not like it. Gas went up for a little bit. Now it's going back down. I mean, we hit, I think there were over 90 attacks yesterday that we had on Iran. And the price of oil went down today. There you go. They're betting, you know what? It's going to be over really soon or whatever, right? We're good. So Trump is doing so many things that don't get the attention. And I'm not just doing this because I'm a Trump sycophant. Like I've been waiting for a president to do this stuff. And it's finally happening, right? He secured the border, said enough is enough. He's sending ICE out saying, go get him. Like we've been saying that for how long? And we've been so mad, especially here in Arizona, so mad that illegal immigrants get in-state tuition. Americans are having trouble paying for the scam known as college. Society still says, I guess you have to go. It's changing a little bit. But the Fifth Circuit Court of Appeals ruled in favor of the Trump administration. Trump, the administration, fought for us again, okay? No more special tuition breaks for illegal immigrants. It's a big deal. Now, it was based in Texas, okay? The case was about, can Texas universities provide in-state tuition to illegals? In defiance, by the way, of federal law. Okay? In defiance of federal law. Meanwhile, by the way, and this is what it's about, not only is it against federal law to do this, and yet it happens here in Arizona. And I'll get to that in a second. It does. They were going against federal law by giving in-state tuition to illegals. At the same time, these Texas college universities were not giving the same break in tuition to American students from other states. So the Fifth Circuit said, you know what? You can't do this. They basically said, if you're not offering American citizens, regardless of their residence, the lower price in tuition that you're offering illegals, you can't do it. Can't do it. So that's what happened here. This is a big deal. When will the Democrats start complaining? And you know it's going to happen. It might be delayed by a day or two, but you know it's going to happen. They're going to stand up and want to fight for illegals to get in-state tuition. Meanwhile, if you're trying to go to ASU or U of A or NAU and you're coming from Minnesota, you're paying out of state. So the Fifth Circuit just said, can't do that anymore. Can't do it. So I'm hoping the feds can now really, they can enforce this. And if any college does anything stupid, they can go after them. And one college that does do something stupid is the University of Arizona. They have an actual page on their website, financialaid.arizona.edu. And this particular page, you can go to it. It's apply for aid, DACA or Dreamer students. The University of Arizona defines DACA and Dreamer applicants as non-U.S. citizens currently in the U.S. who do not hold an immigration or student visa. So basically, you're here illegally. And the U of A has on their website instructions on how illegal immigrants can actually apply for in-state tuition. They should take this down. They are breaking federal law. Again, not only are they doing it because they're here illegally, they are not offering the same low tuition for American citizens from other states. And that's where the Fifth Circuit said, you know what? Can't do it. Can't do it. Not going to happen. So this is a huge win. Mazel tov. We're good, right? This is fantastic. I have so much more for you as well, including the latest of what's going on in Iran. If you want to know why all of a sudden Trump went, you know, I've been dealing with these Iranian guys. They want to deal. It's going to be okay. We're going to make this happen. And now he's like, they're scum. I hate them. I alluded to yesterday, I guessed yesterday why he did that. And apparently reports are I was right. Why did Trump do this? And what is going on? Are we having talks with Iran? I have it all for you. But this is what did it. This is a big deal as to what made Trump change his mind on Iran. And I have it for you. It's coming up. Gary Lewis with you. It is your afternoon addiction.
12: Election officials targeted by threats. I'm Brad Siegel, KNST News. The Justice Department has fired off letters to election officials in all 50 states, threatening them with criminal prosecution over non-citizen voting. The letters give states 5 days to explain how they'll comply with federal voter eligibility laws and how they will maintain what the DOJ describes as clean voter lists. Arizona Secretary of State Adrian Fontes responded on social media by calling on the DOJ to help the states with additional funding and cybersecurity.
13: And just like I referred 28 cases to the Attorney General for criminal prosecution in January, we're going to continue to do everything we can with the resources we have to update and maintain our voter rolls here in Arizona so that we can comply with the law that says only eligible citizens can vote.
12: The Justice Department has sued dozens of states for not handing over private voter data, although instances of non-citizen voting are extremely rare. Arizona Cardinals quarterback Jacoby Brissett is getting ready for training camp despite a contract dispute. The veteran signal caller posted a photo of himself with several teammates in Florida today, indicating he's getting his timing down with his receivers. I'm Brad Siegel, KNST, AM 790, Tucson's most stimulating talk.
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18: Eastbound and westbound I-10, you're running up to the speed limit, not seeing any issues or accidents there. 19 northbound, though, at Rio Rico Drive, we have an accident that's sitting off right. Also a crash on Hauser Street east of Oracle. We also have a four-minute delay on Kolb southbound Tanque Verde to Valencia.
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7: 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Lionel Messi will look to increase his lead in the race for the Golden Boot.
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10: Take a pause.
11: There's big trouble on the big island of Hawaii, and it's spelled C-A-T.
13: These cats are sterilized, but they can still cause harm. They still poop. They can still spread disease. They can still hunt.
11: Wildlife advocate Jordan Lerner on a new law in the county of Hawaii that makes it illegal to feed free-ranging cats on county land. Lawmakers were concerned about the some 50,000 cats roaming the island, so they're ready to hand out $50 fines.
13: It is a very emotional and tough subject.
11: But Sylvia Delina of Aloha Animal Advocates says starving the cats is going to produce another problem.
24: There is an overpopulation issue. However, the way you handle that is not by starving the cats and have them all spread out and go after birds.
11: Meanwhile, stray cat supporters continue to trap, neuter, and release feral cats on Hawaii. Take a pause. Jill Nato, Fox News.
26: Oh, yeah. Oh, yeah. Perfect. Gary Lewis with you. It's your afternoon addiction. You think that our fighter pilots have this going on as they're going in and dropping bombs on the crazy mullahs in Iran? It'd be nice if they did, right? That are danger zone by the liberal nut job Kenny Loggins. I don't know. Whatever. It is a catchy song. It's a catchy song. So yesterday I played soundbites. If you missed it, you know what I could, the magic of radio, also on 550KFY YouTube channel and the iHeartRadio, but I'm going to call it radio for now. Okay. Trump, he went after Iran. Okay. If you missed it, this is what
35: but
26: he
35: all
26: said.
35: All of it's gone. Everything's gone. Their leaders are gone.
26: Yeah.
35: They had leaders, they're gone. And they had another set of leaders, they're gone. Now they have true. Another set of leaders, they may be gone. Who knows? And you know what? I may be gone, too, because I'm their number one target. It's out all over the place. I'm their number one because they're scum. That's the way they act. And that's the way they've done it for 47 years.
26: Mm-hmm.
35: But I'm doing what's right for the country. I'm doing really what's right for the world. They have to be stopped. And
26: they're scum. And he kept saying that, right? He kept saying, I'm number one on their list. I'm number one. That's what it is. I'm number one, right? So there's Trump yesterday.
8: No, I'm number one on the kill list for Iran.
26: I mean, he kept saying it. And yesterday in the 6 o'clock hour, I played Trump talking to reporters on Air Force One. And he's like, yeah, you know, if I go down, you're going down too. You might want to change professions. So I'm like, and I said it yesterday on the show. I'm like, you know what? He must have caught wind that they either got close or they really want to kill him. And now the Wall Street Journal is reporting, and they cite people familiar with the matter, that Israel recently shared intelligence with the U.S., indicating Iran was considering a new plot to assassinate President Trump. According to the Wall Street Journal, their exclusive report, the intelligence would represent an escalation, of course, in the conflict we have going on right now, if it's confirmed, right? Iran has vowed retaliation against Trump because, you remember, he decided to go blow up Soleimani, the terrorist leader. The White House referred the Wall Street Journal to comments Trump made Wednesday again when he said he was on every list of Iranian assassination targets. Trump said, I guess I've been a little bit lucky, but maybe that doesn't last very long. Which, by the way, makes me want to know what exactly Joanne Mendoza is doing and why was she married to a Syrian national for 16 days and didn't say anything about it. So Trump, he's probably mad. And now I'm waiting, by the way, for crazies like Ruben Gallego and the rest. I can anticipate this. Trump's only attacking because it's about him and this. They're nuts, man. Democrats are nuts. The Iranian terrorists are nuts. And here's the thing. The Israel haters and the Jew haters that are out there are going to say, I'll bet Israel's making up this stuff. They just want Trump to go out there and finish off Iran. That's what they want to do. Do you think Trump would not corroborate? We share intelligence all the time. Are you really going to have that? Is that what you're going to do? Trump's had enough, right? Now, Trump's probably thinking, you guys are trying to kill me. I literally gave you a chance. I would believe that Trump knows exactly where every Iranian leader is. And if he knows where every Iranian leader is, I would think he would. We'd probably have really good intelligence and take a lot of pictures from up in space with the satellites. You're trying to go after my president. You're trying to kill him. I hope that President Trump ends it. You can't threaten our president. You can't do that. I'm not surprised that Iran wants to kill President Trump. I mean, they're Iran, right? This is what they do. So he's pretty pissed. And there have been no reports of attacks today, but we've had two straight days of attacks. And then there was a story in the New York Post. They have this, Trump resolved to carry out Iran bitch slap for as long as it takes. That's what they're calling this. So again, Trump was very upset that Iran attacked three ships as he's trying to get this deal done. He's trying to make peace. And I bet you deep down he knew there was no way you could make a deal with these crazies. And he gave him a chance and gave him a chance and gave him a chance. And enough is enough by now. Like, it's just not going to happen. So Trump is now going to wreck them. Now, is it only because they attacked three ships? Or is it because there was legit threats on President Trump's life? I mean, maybe they're threatening his family. Maybe they're doing all this stuff. I don't know. But apparently we are ready to go. We're going to apparently have attacks, according to this report, that could last days or even weeks if Iran continues to strike ships in the Strait of Hormuz. Trump is resolved not to let the sick regime go unchecked. And I have more on this as well. Oh, yeah, he is not wanting this to happen. He's not going to let them get away with it. So there's more to this as well. I got to get you that and some updates too. There's some polling going on because my phone's been ringing off the hook. I'm getting emails like crazy. I'm getting messages on my social media. Garrett, can you tell us who to vote for? Can you tell us who to vote for? You know, if my kids listened as well as you do, I would be I would have a lot less stress in my life. Let's put it that way. Okay. I think you have an idea. I'll get to some of that. I got to get to the Trump stuff and just some latest polling on the governor and some other statewide races that I think you're going to like. Okay. I have it for you. It's coming up. Garrett Lewis with you. It is your afternoon addiction. 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
2: I-19 northbound at Rio Rico Drive, we have an accident sitting off right. 19 southbound is running up to speed. I-10 both directions, no problems or issues there. Now there is an accident, Hauser Street east of Oracle, and we have a 5-minute delay on Oracle southbound, Oro Valley to Tucson Mall.
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10: 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You can watch and listen and do it all. You can do it all. That's what you can do. So, New York Post story, they have an exclusive on this, that Trump is not going to back down. He's going to continue to bomb the crap out of Iran. Again, Trump, it says here, this new military campaign described internally by some administration officials as a bitch slap to the Islamic Republic. That's what they're saying it. Yeah, after Trump in May called the airstrikes a love tap. Now it's a lot more fierce. Let's put it that way, okay? A lot more fierce. The framing of the attacks as a bee slap conveys, it says here, the internal estimation by some administration officials that the onslaught will be painful, but brief, barring further escalation. But again, they did say this could go on for weeks or months. Source close to the White House told the Post, he still wants this thing to be over, but if Iran's shooting at ships, he's not just going to sit there and do nothing. And you know what Trump's doing with this? He is showing the world how insane Iran is. He is showing them that. You think I did this for, you know, just for fun, for giggles? No way. A former White House official said Trump is not coordinating with anyone. He's going with his gut. Some senior officials were surprised by Trump's fiery rhetoric, but they're not frustrated because they agree with his new hard line. This is all Trump exactly as he likes it. Almost impossible to tell what his next move is until he makes the decision himself. How about that? So, Trump means business, and that's what we want, because we can't deal with terrorists. And I don't want my boys to grow up in a world where they're not sure if Iran is going to just start nuking everybody. It's not good. It's not good. Now, really quick, there is some polling coming out. Take it for whatever it's worth, okay? Whatever it's worth. There's polling coming out from a polling group called Next Gen Polling. Next Gen Polling. They have Andy Biggs up in the primary here in Arizona, 66-10 over Schweikert. I don't know if this is just tilting. What Superintendent, they have Kimberly Yee up 44-36 over Tom Horn. But they both kind of stink. Secretary of State, this got my attention. Alex Collodin up by 24 points, 44-20 over Gina Swoboda. And this is after just about a month ago, Alex only had a 5-point lead, 16-11. He's really given it in there. This is fantastic. Attorney General Warren Peterson up 15 over Rodney, according to this poll, 43-28. State Treasurer Elijah Norton, who I support, 43-20 over Catherine Haley. So that's the latest. The biggest thing for me right there, besides Andy Biggs, Alex Collodin. I want a Secretary of State who wants the elections to be free and fair and safe and no stealing. That's what I want. And I know Alex Collodin will do the job. So he is increasing his lead bigly. But you got to keep voting because you can't trust anyone or anything. You can't. It's impossible. Speaking of that, did you hear about this this illegal immigrant that was shot and killed by ICE? What did the illegal immigrant do? Well, I'll tell you. Adelita Grijalva, of course, on the side. There she is. She's on the side of the illegal. And wait till you hear what Mexico is now doing in response to this. Oh, the chutzpah. It's coming up. 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